0: end this war. It, of course, follows his meeting with President Zelensky earlier this week at the UN General Assembly.
1: I want him to settle with Putin, and I want Putin to settle with him.
0: And Moscow and Kyiv exchanged drone strikes. In Ukraine, at least 4 people were killed. Homes, kindergarten, university, and energy infrastructure were damaged. While in Russia, Ukrainian strikes targeted oil refineries and industrial sites. During his speech Wednesday, Zelensky urged countries at the UN to cut off Russia's revenue through sanctions and trade restrictions. Russian Foreign Minister Sergei Lavrov addressed the UN defending the war and taking aim at Western countries. He later met with Germany's foreign minister, who last month accused Russia of attempting to target a Ukrainian cargo plane with a drone at an airport in eastern Germany.
2: Fox's Stephanie Bennett reporting from London. And I'm Carmen Roberts, and this is Fox News.
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0: today. And again, what I'm told is that Minogue was told that this was a good thing to spring on her at the debate next week. The first debate is next week. And that he should just like surprise her, and then everybody would, then she would have to respond, but it would be a reaction to him. But he decided to put out TV ads, I guess. He kind of jumped the gun a little bit. This is one way of looking at it. He jumped the gun and then enabled her to come in today. And he was having a press conference at 10:30 to announce, you know, to again rail for a suspension of the gas tax, 24 cents per gallon. And she came in a half hour earlier and had her own press conference announcing that she was against it, that she was against the gas tax, which she had always been. She loves the gas tax. She swooned over the gas tax until just hours ago. But here it is. Here she is announcing that, never mind her support of a gas tax. Cut three.
1: Donald Trump is choosing to put American soldiers in harm's way. He's choosing to send the price of gas skyrocketing. He's choosing to drive up costs on everything else. And every single person out there is paying the price. Everyone is paying the price for decisions that Donald Trump is making. And I don't want to stand by and see people hurt. So this is why I'm taking action. I'm doing what I can do as governor. Look, I don't control the price of gas, but as governor, here's what I can do. I'm filing legislation to suspend the Massachusetts gas tax for 2 months. That means we're going to cut gas prices by 24 cents a gallon statewide, just 1 week after the legislature signs my proposal.
0: So she also railed against runaway inflation. Inflation, in case you haven't noticed, is about 3.5%. When her man Joe Biden was shipping in tens of thousands of Haitians into the state, unskilled, un-English speaking, ungrateful, inflation was 9%. 9%. She didn't care about inflation then. She says that the gas prices are skyrocketing. They're still less than when Biden was president. And all he was doing was shutting down refinery, shutting down pipelines, shutting down drilling on American land. That's what was driving it up then. 617, do you think Healy knows the record high diesel prices are because of the Ukrainian bombing of Russian refineries? She doesn't care. She could not possibly care less, JD. 844-500-4242. Perfect potholes are not cheap to maintain, Howie, says 781. And 508 says, I won't look a gift lesbian in the mouth. Just give me the money and I'll still vote Republican. That's the way I look at it. I'll take it. But again, I mean, you know, how long is this going to be? How long is this, you know, because the legislature, I don't think, is in session right now. They'll have to be called back into special session. They're against it to begin with because they, you know, they have the same theory about money that the mafia does. What's ours is ours, and what's yours is ours. You know, that's what they don't want to lose a dime. Not when it could go to Haitians or to hack jobs for their layabout relatives. They don't want any of that. Now someone says, well, wait a second, you were always against suspending the gas tax. So this is her explanation. And again, it's just as lame as everything else she says. Cut four.
1: Now, as you may know, I've had some skepticism about the impact of the gas tax suspension in the past. My concerns were that people wouldn't actually see the benefit of a gas tax suspension.
0: But now they will? Now they will? What's different now? But and wait, I thought we needed the millionaire's tax for the children. And what about the crumbling infrastructure? Doesn't the gas tax pay for the crumbling infrastructure? How are we going to make up this money? Mara, cut five.

0: It's also important to me that people know that we have the money to pay for this.
1: Oh.
0: We have excess, we have surplus fair share revenue that's come in, and that's expected to come in over the next several months. So this will not cause us any fiscal harm, and it also will not jeopardize any funding that is going towards transportation or important infrastructure projects. As governor, I want to make sure that those things continue, those investments continue.
1: What is this fair share revenue? Never heard of it. How about suspending the tolls on the Mass Pike, governor? Oh, those pay for the bonds. A bond is a contractual obligation, and we're forbidden from violating a contract under the U.S. Constitution. You're also forbidden under the U.S. Constitution from violating federal laws, but you got no problem with that when you want to protect your neighbors who are raping and robbing and pillaging the taxpayers of Massachusetts. You don't care about that, do you? 508, hey, we need every dime to fund $3 billion in Haitian welfare fraud. It's actually $4 billion in Haitian welfare. It's not all welfare fraud. Most of it is just fraud, just general fraud. 844-500-4242-919. I can't wait until the 2 months are up and she tries to put the gas tax back up. She will have no concern. Once she's reelected, she will have no concern. So this is Mike Minogue. He's going to be with us, I think, in about an hour, but we planned this before this, all these events of this morning. But this is Mike Minogue with Herald reporter Tim Dunn. He at his own press conference on the State House steps about a half hour after Morris. Cut 11.
2: Mike, we just got back from a press conference inside. Governor Healey, after your calls to suspend the gas tax, she's filing legislation to suspend the gas tax for 2 months. Any response to that? She blames Trump, says you support Trump's war in Iran, and that's the whole reason why prices are high right now.
3: I want the war in Iran to end as soon as possible. I think everyone does. What I also want is to help people right now that are struggling to pay their gas bill. I proposed this in September 10th. She's doing this as a response, but it's only for 2 months because she's going to push everything to right after the election and go back to overtaxing our people right after election.
1: Whether she tried to rain on his parade by cutting the gas tax before he could make a even bigger issue out of it. I mean, this certainly is an example of her breathtaking cynicism, that she's going to cut it only until after the election. And once the election's over, it'll go back up. And you know what? Some of the texters are mentioning she'll probably want to raise it to make up for losing the 2 months of revenue. Would anyone put that past her? 844-500-4242. How about Mara gets rid of the temporary excise tax? You mean the one that was passed back in 1901? Is that the temporary excise tax you're talking about? I think it is. 84. That was to pay for the new registry of motor vehicles and the and some of the, you had to pave some of the highways. It was once the roads were paved, it was going to go away probably by like 1908. 844-500-4242. Your thoughts on the latest BS coming from Mara Healey. 844-500-4242. I'm Howie Carr.
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2: Today's poll question, which you can vote in at HowieCarshow.com, is what should be done with the 24-cent-a-gallon gasoline tax in Massachusetts? Do not cut, suspend until Mara Healey can get reelected, end it forever since we don't need it, or don't know.
1: End it forever since we don't need it.
2: Yeah, 86% of the audience is on board with ending it forever since we don't need it. 9% say don't cut it. 4% say suspend until Mara Healey can get reelected, and 1% say they don't know.
1: All right. By the way, I looked up fair share revenue. A couple of texters mentioned that they knew what it meant. It's a euphemism. It's a euphemism for the millionaire's tax. So she's got all this money coming in for the millionaire's tax, which I thought was supposed to go to education and to the for the children and for the crumbling infrastructure. But I guess, you know, it's go to Mara Healey's reelection campaign. That's what they're going to use it. The fair share revenue. Oh, okay. So people who work have to pay for people who don't work. That's the fair share. Okay, I got it. Rick, you're next with Howie Carr. Go ahead, Rick.
3: Yeah, Howie, Rick. Hey, what I'm thinking, Minogue, he needs another ad in there to get Healey for those pipelines she canceled.
1: Yes, I know. Yeah, no, she
3: does. He needs an ad for the pipelines.
1: My column tomorrow, I went back over all the stupid stuff. We played them all yesterday, all the stupid things she said about, you know, hold it if you don't like, if you're a woman and you don't like guys in the bathroom in dresses, hold it. And, you know, all the crazy stuff that she said. And he needs to make ads out of all those things. He doesn't have to spend like, you know, he doesn't have to buy ads on Channel 5, you know, on newscast that nobody under the age of 90 watches. Just put them on social media and streaming and like have about 9 or 10 of them. So every time you go to something on YouTube, a new one pops up. And you just see how full of BS she is. Thanks for the call, Rick. I agree. He needs to get all of these insane statements that she's made. How about the fact her girlfriend, I appointed my girlfriend to the SJC, my ex-girlfriend, my dumpy elderly ex-girlfriend to the SJC, not because I'm trying to, you know, keep her mouth shut. It's because I don't want to deprive the people of Massachusetts. 508 says, it's fair if you're not paying. Exactly. That's it perfectly. That's the way the Democrats see. We have a high gas tax in North Carolina at 41 cents, says 919, but we still have lower than the national average per gallon. Today I paid 409. Yeah, this is a... So Tim Dunn asked her, is there any thought to a permanent suspension of the gas tax? You know, this is what sometimes you got to ask people, politicians, questions you know the answer to. I think Tim knew the answer to this question. Cut 7.
4: Any consideration of getting of a permanent end to the state gas tax?
5: No. This is something that I think is important to do as a temporary measure. We're in a crisis situation in this country with a
1: crisis.
5: President. You know, here's something that's different from before, I think, when the gas tax was talked about and a suspension was talked about. We find ourselves at war. And we find ourselves at war led by a president who doesn't know what he's doing, has no
1: Unlike
5: plan
1: Joe Biden.
5: To get us out, and there's seemingly no end in sight. And right now, I want to look for things that I can do that are fiscally responsible, that will provide needed relief to people in Massachusetts.
1: we didn't need it before.
5: That's why I'm proposing this 2-month gas tax suspension. And my hope, my sincere hope, is that Donald Trump will heed the call of Americans across this country and end this war. Stop the madness.
1: Stop the madness. Let the Iranians have a nuclear bomb so they can use it against all of us. That's the wise decision. I like it. Needed relief. Now that we're the election is less than 2 months away, the taxpayers need relief. The fair share. 844-500-4242. I'm Howie Carr.
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0: Live from the Byrna Less Lethal Pistol Studio, it's Howie Carr.
1: 844-500-4242, 617. For 20 gallons, that means 480. That's if it passes the legislature, of course, 617. According to Nancy Pelosi, that's crumbs. Billions for illegals. And a fin for us hoi polloi taxpayers. Holden Healy's comments are oppo ads in themselves, but Mike Minogue's advisors are missing opportunities. Yeah, by the way, I looked up on the MassGov what the fair share revenue refers to. It's, quote, legally mandated to be spent exclusively on public education and transportation infrastructure. There's nothing about in gubernatorial election years it can be spent on the Democrat governor's reelection slush fund. But that's what she's using it for, right? 844-500-4242. So... So Minogue was asked how he would pay for the gas tax cut that he's proposing. I mean, again, the state budget is so fat, so amazingly bloated. It's up like 30% in 4 or 5 years. They've just got all this money coming in that they're just giving it out. Well, look at the mass saves, $40 million stolen. By two local cops in Stoneham, and they didn't even notice it. Nobody noticed it until the feds picked up on it. Somebody, a whistleblower, went to the district attorney of Middlesex County. She couldn't be bothered. Professional courtesy, you know. So anyway, the reporter asked Mike Minogue at his press conference, how would you pay for a gas tax cut? And he basically called this press conference to talk about the new Springfield courthouse, $2 billion. And the contract is going to a company that includes the drug kingpin, ex-jailbird husband of a squad congresswoman, Ayanna Pressley. He was making $60,000 a year until she was elected to Congress. Now he's worth like $12, $13 million. He has a mansion on Martha's Vineyard from his business as an empowerment consultant. So anyway... She is, Mike Minogue is asked by a reporter, how would you pay for a gas tax cut 13?
17: As governor, how would you pay for a cut to the gas tax?
18: Very simple. I will find $600 million plus. There's $1 billion of waste and fraud in this Springfield deal. Why don't we do the audit of the entire $70 billion? Any business person knows that there's waste and fraud in general in the government. People actually acknowledge that. And, of course, we can find millions of dollars of waste and fraud in a $70 billion-plus budget. That's how you do it. That's how people do it at home at the kitchen table. That's how entrepreneurs do it. That's a skill set that Maura Healey doesn't have. She's never run an operational business, and it shows.
1: Yes, it does. Back to Healey. This is Tim Dunn again from the Herald. He's the only one who asks questions. Sometimes they ask questions, but mostly it's Tim Dunn. The rest of them don't want to jeopardize their standing with the Big Brother and regime controlled media. So Tim asks her, "How this is weird that this gas tax suspension is going to end right after the election. Cut eight.
4: 2 months is the is right after the election. I guess two questions. One, how much of this is more campaign related and a campaign stunt? And two, any consideration to go longer than just right after the election's over?
5: I'm doing this because I've watched for weeks as the price of the pump has gone up, and the price of everything has gone up in this country and in Massachusetts because of Donald Trump. And I said, you know, I want to do something. I want to find, as I've been trying to find, any number of ways to reduce costs, to reduce the burden on Massachusetts families. And so,
1: suspend the tolls.
5: That is why I'm acting today. My 2 month suspension does give time for common sense to prevail. And, you know, I hear everybody calling on Donald Trump to end this war, including people who supported him. End this war and help the American people. We can't afford this. People cannot afford what they're seeing right now when it comes to the cost of gas and diesel and home heating oil. It needs to stop. He can take action right now. Hopefully he does.
1: She says she's been watching in you know, consternation and concern as the price has gone up. Was she watching as the price was going up even faster in 2022 when dementia Joe Biden was in an iron lung in the basement of the White House? Was she watching then? Was she concerned then about the skyrocketing gas prices and the runaway inflation? I'm using her words. it's all Trump's fault, though. She's only trying to help the people of this state. She's only trying to help the people. So now she's asked that, you know, she doesn't tip anybody off of what she's going to do, even the people in her own party. Mariano, the Speaker of the House, she doesn't care about him. Just yesterday, he said the suspension of the gas tax was fiscally irresponsible. Because he didn't know that she was going to try to, get ahead of Minogue before the debate. Cut 10.
4: Two months
19: ago. Speaker Mariano said in a statement yesterday, he called the suspension of the gas tax is fiscally irresponsible. And referring to your rival who's been pushing for it, he said a proposal to suspend the gas tax is nothing more than a desperate attempt to distract voters. What's your take on Speaker Mariano's comments?
5: Well, I have... let's distinguish what Mike Minogue is doing versus what I'm doing, okay? It's easy to spend millions on glitzy ads and stand at a pump and saying to people in Massachusetts, I'm going to stop the gas tax. It's another thing to actually be a governor and do what governors are have the power to do, and to do it in a way that is fiscally responsible and provides that relief to people. So that's what my proposal does. This is a moment where we're in a crisis and we need action. And this is temporary action, temporary relief for people in Massachusetts. The thing that Mike Minogue could do is actually call his buddy Donald Trump, who he supports, and a war he supports, and say to Donald, you know what, Donald? I changed my mind. This war isn't working out so good for the American public. Why don't you stop the war? That would be helpful if Mike Minogue did something like that, rather than, you know, his proposal, which, you know, is not the way to actually achieve this. I've spent the last few weeks working with...
1: That's enough. This is just temporary relief. Wait a second, Governor. If we can afford temporary relief to the people of Massachusetts, how about we make this permanent and we give them permanent relief rather than temporary relief? 207, hold it, Healy is such a bad liar. She's out of her mind. Yeah, she is. She's very weak. Dave, you're next with Howie Carr. Go ahead, Dave.
20: Howie, even the people that like Healy don't like Healy. You know what? Minogue got to just take credit for this and say something along the lines of, hey, as candidate, Minogue forced Healy to suspend the gas tax. As governor, he'll appeal the gas tax.
1: Think what I can do. How about this? Think what I could do if I were the governor and not just a candidate for governor. How about that? You're right. That would be a great ad. Yeah. It's... she really is. She is so weak. 844-500-4242. 844-500-4242. 42. I'm going to play another cut from, this is again about the courthouse. Someone says, how did a felon, how was he, this felon, the jailbird, husband of Ayanna Pressley, how was he making 60 grand a year? He had a hack job at Boston City Hall. That's what he was doing. I mean, you know, if you're a, you know, he's from the, what do they call him? The justice, and he was from the justice involved community. It's a whole new affirmative action quota set aside program in Democrat ruined cities. If you're justice involved, that means an ex-con, a jailbird, you get a job. But you know, 60 grand, that's not that much compared to being an empowerment consultant. Very few hacks making 60 grand at Boston City Hall can afford to have a mansion on Martha's Vineyard. Very few of them can even afford to have a slum housing in Mattapan where a 19-year-old girl gets shot to death, which happened over the summer at one of the houses owned by the congressman's husband. 844-500-4242. So she's going to have a debate with him, says 508. Does Kelce have an over and under how many times she's going to say Trump's name during that debate? You want to? here's just a typical. Since you bring up Trump, let's see how many times she says Trump. This is 42 seconds. Cut six.
5: We're looking at additional ways that we can help, particularly with winter coming and home heating oil going up. I know that people are going to need help right now. And again, this is all such a shame. It doesn't need to be this way. It doesn't need to be this way in our country. But because we have a president who's chosen to take us to war, who's chosen to raise costs on everything, between his tariffs, his failure to get inflation under control, I mean, look at interest rates right now, and now gas and oil, which is also driving up the cost of everything else. I'm taking action as governor to do what I can to make life easier for people in Massachusetts, to provide some relief, and I'll do whatever I can to help people here in our state.
1: She didn't mention his name, but it was 42 seconds about him. He's chosen to raise costs. Did Joe Biden choose to raise costs? I'm asking for a friend here. Because again, he raised costs at three times the rate Trump has raised costs. And it was for no reason other than to fundamentally transform America into a third world bleep hole country. That's all he did. 844-500-4242. At the debate, Mike should say to the governor, thank you for implementing my idea of suspending the gas tax. How is it even easier to wait until 2 months before the election to try to do to try to do something good for the people? 844-500-4242. The House, the legislature isn't even going to pass the legislation. I think so. Yeah, I doubt it'll be passed. She's going to say, "Well, I tried." Ha. 844-500-4242. Steve, you're next with Howie Carr. Go ahead, Steve.
2: Yes, Howie. How are you doing?
1: Good.
2: Howie, I got a solution to this gas tax, okay?
1: Yeah.
2: I think Joe, he's a businessman, and I'm a businessman, and I'm an accountant, too, okay? And I know we can afford a suspension for 2 years till the new budget comes out, because I know Minogue can make it right. I know he's going to be able to cut $1 billion off of that Springfield courthouse, and definitely able to cover that tax for the year.
1: Oh yeah, can you $70 billion? Can you imagine how much waste and fraud and abuse there is? How about the Plazagate thing? You know, last year when they were going to give Turnpike Service Plaza contracts to the fat cat Democrats. They were going to take $1 billion less that for a foreign company, a foreign based company that had her pals, her cronies in on it, than the local company was willing to give them. And we stopped that one. We don't stop many things, but we did stop that one. Thanks. And there's so many other things that could be stopped. And that's why they don't want the audit. They hate the thought of an audit because they know how much waste, fraud, and abuse there is. 844-500-4242. I'm Howie Carr.
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0: Carr is back.
1: Whatever happened to the excess revenue in the state treasury that was supposed to be returned to the citizens of Massachusetts? They were trying to basically repeal that law. I don't know if they succeeded in it or not, but they'll finagle the books just like they've refused to have an audit, so that there will never be any excess money returned to the citizens. Although I personally didn't get any of that excess money a few years back. I don't know why, but that's the way it goes. I guess I had too many jobs. Edward, you're next with Howie Carr. Go ahead, Edward.
2: Hey, Howie. I just heard Maura talking, and she said that we're paying, Massachusetts citizens are paying a lot of money for gasoline, diesel, and home heating fuel. Guess what she omitted?
1: Natural gas.
2: Natural gas.
1: Yeah.
2: I'm sure her minions were in the back going, you know, with the arm or the hand going underneath the chin. No.
1: Right. Remember, she bragged on, again, National Panhandler Radio, the same place where she bragged about sending in the healthcare professionals to assess the newborns and their moms. She went on 4 years ago and said, I stopped 2 natural gas pipelines. And then she was asked about it by Tim Dunn earlier this year, and she said, I never said that. And then we produced the video and the audio tape, and she said, well, you know what she said. I can sum up what she said, 3 words. Trump, Trump, Trump. That's all she said. That's her answer to everything. Trump, Trump, Trump.
2: Poor guy gets blamed for everything, Howie.
1: He does. He does. Thanks for the call. Yeah, she doesn't talk about natural gas. She stopped natural gas from coming, 2 pipelines from coming into the state. And now we have the highest utility rates of any state in the continental United States, according to some. Either we're number 1 or number 2. Sometimes some studies have us behind California. Eddie, you're next with Howie Carr. Go ahead, Eddie.
3: Hey, Howie. Is that Mike Varela? Is he going to bring up the real cost of the illegal aliens? And number 2, we should bring a chalkboard. Every time she mentions the word Trump, put an X on it. Drive her out of her friggin' mind.
1: I don't know if he's that fast with his Sharpie that he could do it. Thanks for the call, Eddie. 844-500-4242. So you know, Healy is just she's trying to get in front of this thing, but she's got a lot to answer for, and I hope it takes her down. 844-500-4242. We're having problems with, people are saying we're having a lot of problems today with the website.
4: We're looking into it, but we just listened for 12 minutes and it was fine. So I don't know. It could have been a momentary glitch or it could have been something. Also, our IT guy is looking into it as well. So just keep texting us and let us know, because if you guys don't let us know, we don't know. So
1: yeah. It's we'd rather know and get bothered by it than not know and just have you drift away. So let us know. We know we've been having a lot of problems, so we're trying to straighten it out. 844-500-4242. And once the gas tax is suspended, then it should be okay all the way around. 844-500-4242.
4: Yeah, we're going to look for some surplus revenue for the website.
1: Some fair share revenue.
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1: fair share. 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I'm Howie Carr.
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8: 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I'm Chris DeMeo, Fox News. Coastal communities across the Mid-Atlantic and New England are getting pounded by heavy rain and strong winds.
9: A powerful and dangerous nor'easter continues to hammer a large chunk of the East Coast with heavy rain, damaging winds, severe flooding, and strong surf. Conditions are forecast to worsen Sunday morning around high tide, amplifying hazardous coastal conditions across the Northeast. Neighborhoods along the Jersey Shore have already seen extensive flooding. Similar scenes also playing out in New York City. The storm is blamed for at least one death there. Over 40 million people will see some impacts before it's all over. The storm is forecast to move onshore in the New Jersey area Sunday. Rain and strong winds will continue into Monday morning before conditions gradually improve across the region.
8: Fox's Chandley Painter. We're following some breaking news. Police have evacuated homes near a U.S. airbase in England and arrested several men over suspected explosives offenses. After Iran proposed a deal to reopen the Strait of Hormuz, President Trump rejected the offer.
10: President Trump says he is still open to negotiations, but he found that this proposal, the demands that Iran placed on the U.S. under it, to be too bold given the economic condition that Iran has put itself in. Listen.
11: What they want to do is immediately open the Hormuz Strait. You know why? Because they're dying. You know why they're dying? Because they have no money coming in. Because they get their money from the Hormuz Strait.
10: Now, President Trump says that his Chinese counterpart during this week's three-day state visit agrees that Iran should never have a nuclear weapon. But the president did not address whether to spoke about alleged aid that Beijing has provided to Iran.
8: That's Fox's Alexandria Hoff. Two mass shootings reported in South Africa. 17 people were killed when 8 suspects opened fire at a bar near Johannesburg. 10 people were shot and killed in a store near Cape Town. No arrests have been made in either shooting. 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
1: 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And joining us now is the Republican candidate for governor of Massachusetts, Mike Minogue. And Mike, were you hearing an echo today at your press conference? Mara Healey stole one of your ideas.
31: Yeah, I'm glad that she's looking over at my paper, and I heard she's got a new plan. 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
1: Well, now she says that there's enough money to get her through the election, but there's not enough money to end the gas tax permanently. So And yet she says there's plenty of money from the millionaire's tax fund, but that's supposed to be just for education and for infrastructure, not for a slush fund for the Democrat incumbent for governor.
31: Correct. That's what the law says. That's what we voted for. But we already know she ignores the law because she won't help enforce the will of the people on the audit. The question for her is, why did she not say any of this in June of 2022 when Biden was president and gas was at over $5 a gallon? And she's had this opportunity now. And why is it only 2 months? Is that just to try to get her through the election? So it's pretty clear that she's campaigning. She could have solved this problem 2 years ago. But this is what politicians do. And the last thing we need is another politician, or worse, the same one.
1: And she's very concerned. I noticed that she mentioned runaway inflation. And in runaway inflation, it's like one-third what it was when Biden was president 4 years ago.
31: Absolutely. And, you know, there's things if she's focused on affordability, get rid of the tax, gas tax, do it, suspend it when it's above $4. That's what my plan that I put out September 10th said. Go ahead and suspend it. Then longer term, I will go find the amount of dollars we need to make this permanent. When you spend $2 billion on a Springfield courthouse and after 40 years, the taxpayers still don't own the building, I'm pretty sure I can find $600 to $700 million in savings there. And I can go find it across the board and all the other programs that they're doing for single source or where the low bidder gets the contract but does 10 change orders by the time it's over. They are wasting our tax dollars. This is the most corrupt administration in our lifetime, and it's also one of the most incompetent. The financial deal alone on Springfield, no business leader would ever sign that deal.
1: Does Conan Harris, the jailbird husband of Ayanna Pressley, does he have any experience in building a backyard shed, let alone a courthouse that cost $2 billion.
31: Well, I think that's the point. I mean, there

0: businesses and people are leaving, and we pay some of the highest taxes for the highest cost of living to live in Massachusetts. People are leaving.
1: Yeah, we're losing jobs. I mean, every month we lose more jobs. But yet, you know what she's going to say, Mike, and I'll let you respond to it. Trump, Trump, Trump. Trump, Trump, Trump.
0: That's because she hates the other party more than she cares about the people of Massachusetts. And she's putting party politics before the people. There's an additional new tax that we're going to get this coming year. It will be on the error rate on SNAP benefits. We're currently at 12.4%. Anything above 6%, the taxpayers of the state have to pay. So it's estimated we'll pay an additional $330 million in new taxes. And as a comparison, in the prior administration with Governor Baker, it was 4.5%. So she refuses to give the identifications to the federal authorities. She's jeopardizing a $3 billion grant for SNAP. But it's automatically going to cost us $330 million in new taxes, something else that will be coming out of your tax dollars that we pay, that we work for, so she can not give information and fight the party politics, and so she can give these lucrative deals to the political establishment that supports her.
1: Why does she not want to turn over the food stamp list to the feds so that they can spot illegal aliens and ghost names on the list and cut out the fraud? Why does she not want to cooperate with cutting out the fraud?
0: Well, she's acknowledging fraud because illegal immigrants are not entitled to SNAP benefits. And one example is her chief of staff from Springfield, who was caught with 18 pounds of cocaine, got then a severance package, and then applied for benefits, which he got because there was no identification. And that's just an example of someone we know about. There are so many other examples that are not audited and that we have no visibility to it. So that's why we need an audit of the entire financial budget of $70 billion. And her administration is the least transparent administration in America right now.
1: By the way, Lamar Cook, who Mike Minogue was talking about, he'll be back in court tomorrow. Hope he and his lawyer speak to Tim Dunn from the Herald again, like they did the last time. The reason I called you yesterday, Mike, is I wanted to get your response to the Globe hit piece about how you're going to benefit from the Zyn, making flavored Zyn packets legal again in Massachusetts. And you had to read 17 paragraphs into the story to find out that your massive investment in Zyns is in index funds, which just about everybody who has a job or works for a living has index funds. And yet you got hit on that. And they just to produce a headline, hoping that no one would get to the 17th graph. How does that make you feel?
0: Well, it makes you all realize that the Boston Globe is biased and Maury Healey has gotten a free pass, and they are just trying to find things to distract us from talking about being last in jobs, last in permits, and second worst in debt. And nobody so far has asked her why she has not opted into the federal scholarship tax credit. I will commit as governor, I will get $1.7 billion in that fund in the first year, and 85% of the parents that are eligible for it can then use it for either private or public schools. The Globe does not do their job of holding her accountable, but that's why her failed administration wants to talk about anything other than her results. We need to hold her accountable. We're last in so many categories, and people are leaving, and that's why I'm going to be the next governor.
1: All right, so where can people go to learn more about you, Mike?
0: They can go to my website, which is Minogue4MA.com. They can sign up for the gas tax, which obviously we got a lot of momentum. And it's good to see that we're talking about it finally. And on Instagram or TikTok, it's Mike Minogue MA. So Mike Minogue, MINOGUEMA. And please follow me. And this is the tipping point election. This is the most important one. We need to turn around the state and keep our businesses here, our entrepreneurs here, our people here. Let's make sure we get together. We can win.
1: Do you wish maybe you'd kept the gas tax suspension proposal in your pocket until the debate and surprised her with it?
0: Not at all, because it just shows that she's void of ideas. Last week, she was...

0: was, or 2 weeks ago, she was up in my neighborhood handing out a few $1,000 checks to some clammers. She had no plan on how they're going to fix this sanitation system and the dumping of raw sewage in the Merrimack River. That is the standard protocol, and she's destroying the fishing industry, the clamming industry, as well as the beaches and our oceans. This is pandering, and a picture of her passing out checks is exactly what she's doing. She's trying to do anything to just get through the election, to go back to her failed leadership, because she's overspending, overtaxing, and overregulating. And that's why we're going to make history November 3rd, and we're going to get a new kind of governor.
1: Yeah, Hochul's doing the same thing in New York State, passing out nickels and dimes to people on rebates. You know, that's the MO for the Democrats this year, running for governor, even if they're incumbents.
0: Yeah, but you can only be last, and that's hard to be last out of 50. So we're last place even compared to New York City and Illinois now.
1: All right. Mike Minogue, Republican candidate for governor, and congratulations. Imitation is the sincerest form of flattery, they say. And so you got the sincerest form of flattery today.
0: Absolutely. Absolutely. And it helps people lower their bills, so I'm all for it.
1: All right. Thank you, Mike Minogue, Republican candidate for governor, for being with us. I'm Howie Carr.
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0: Hey, what are we doing about Black Week this year?
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33: Ah, 1971. It was a simpler time, a groovy time. Soul Train had just started chugging along. Everyone had a lava lamp for some reason. Weeble started to wobble, but as we all know, they don't fall down.
34: It's really something.
33: But it wasn't all Weebles and bell bottoms. There was also the Vietnam War and a growing nationwide movement protesting it.
35: Look behind you. See the thousands marching today.
33: Across the country, people were speaking up. And the more they did, the more they learned about the hidden underbelly of the most powerful law enforcement agency in the land. I'm Ed Helms, host of Snafu, Season 2, Medburg. The story of a daring heist that exposed J. Edgar Hoover's epic FBI snafu. Hear the incredible true story that almost got buried.
36: I was told that it might not be published the next day or might not be published ever.
33: As told by the ordinary citizens who took extraordinary measures.
37: Getting caught was virtually inevitable.
33: To expose J. Edgar Hoover's secret FBI.
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15: On the night before Halloween in 1975, 15-year-old Martha Moxley was murdered in the Tony Bellhaven neighborhood of Greenwich, Connecticut. She was rich and beautiful and loved by all who knew her. For decades, despite intense media scrutiny, police failed to make an arrest. In 2000, 25 years after Martha's murder, her one-time neighbor, Michael Skakel, was arrested. He'd been 15, like her, at the time of the crime. He was also a cousin of the Kennedys.
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15: 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My name is Andrew Goldman. I've been a journalist for 30 years. I got involved in this case in 2015. 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
26: 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How did my father become the scheming mastermind? 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
2: Dig below the surface in central Mississippi, and odds are good you'll find a burnt orange color looking back up at you. 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
20: A quiet residential neighborhood erupts in chaos. Carmine Galante, the feared boss of the Bonanno crime family, lies dead, his cigar still clutched between his teeth.
22: Masked men walked into Joe and Mary's luncheonette in Brooklyn today and gunned down Carmine Galante, a man believed to be the most powerful mafia chieftain in the country.
20: The execution sent shockwaves through the criminal underworld and set the stage for one of the most pivotal criminal cases in New York City history. From the minds behind the acclaimed television series comes Law and Order: Criminal Justice System. This isn't a scripted drama. These are real stories told by the people who have lived them.
29: My father should have been a dead man.
20: For decades, the mafia had New York City in a stranglehold, with law enforcement seemingly powerless to intervene. But the murder of Carmine Galante marked the beginning of the end. Discover how a group of young prosecutors took on the mafia, and with the help of law enforcement, brought down its most powerful figures. I'm Anasiga Nicolazzi, and from Wolf Entertainment and iHeart Podcasts, this is Law & Order: Criminal Justice System.
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30: Really? Hey there, I'm Jason Alexander, and this is my dear friend, Peter Tilden.
31: Hey, Jay. By the way, the script says best friend.
30: 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Anyway, Peter and I met over 25 years ago and became really good friends.
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30: Mm-hmm, because we had two things in common. 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Driving, food, music.
31: No, we don't. And number two, when things annoy us or they perplex us or just don't seem to make any sense, whether it's something in the news or in our personal lives, we go, really, no, really.
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31: 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It's about finding the answers to all the things that make us go, really, no, really. Jerry Seinfeld wondered why they refused to make the stall door go all the way to the floor in a public bathroom, but he didn't get an answer. 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
31: 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How about that?
30: 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No, really?
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0: In order to understand what Atlanta is, first you got to understand what it ain't. 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
7: They say it started at a small Christian school in Louisville, Kentucky.
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7: 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Those men, trusted educators, football coaches, and twins, are now facing more than 50 charges related to alleged child sex abuse. 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
37: The different color noises, white noise, brown noise, pink noise. Brown noise is deeper, has lower frequencies, it's got more bass, minimalizes that higher frequency. Mm-hmm. And I didn't really know this, but apparently you can liken some of these to sounds in nature. And apparently brown noise is more akin to like a river rapid or a heavy rainfall or thunder.
38: Because there's also white noise and pink noise, you think brown noise is just named after the color brown. Wrong. There was a scientist named Robert Brown from Scotland.
37: White noise is used, aside from just sleeping, a lot of times with like noise-canceling headphones and stuff, masking other sounds.
38: Pink noise is a little different. It's kind of like the compromise between white noise and brown noise.
37: As far as which one is best for sleep, there have been some very middling studies over the years, but at Oxford in 2017, they said that they fell asleep 40% faster listening to white noise, but their overall sleep was about the same.
38: Okay.
37: There was a study in 2017 from Northwestern of 13 older adults, and they said pink noise provided deeper sleep overall and improved ability to recall words.
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37: Caffeine can be really good for you and help a lot of things, and caffeine can be kind of bad for you.
0: It's a drug, and in its pure form, Chuck,
37: yeah,
0: it is a bitter-tasting crystalline powder.
37: Naturally, it's in the coffee bean and in chocolate and tea, but it's also added artificially in things like soda. Your body is enjoying the caffeine. It's blocking that adenosine. You're going to feel alert and awake. It's got that adrenaline going, and it's rewarding you with the dopamine. I mentioned the vicious cycle, the inevitable crash,
0: right?
37: Like any stimulant drug, and you want more of it. Eventually, it's going to affect your sleep patterns. All right, how about some health benefits?
0: Right.
37: They found everything from not develop Parkinson's disease to dropping your risk of various cancers.
0: Well, coffee actually is shown to reduce your risk of diabetes.
37: 4 cups a day, 50% less chance of mouth and throat cancer.
0: You should eat more grapefruit because grapefruit contains something called naringin or naringin, and it actually slows the removal of caffeine from your brain.
37: Okay.
0: So you enjoy its effects longer.
37: Nice.
0: Yeah.
29: For the entire caffeine episode and everything else in the Stuff You Should Know universe, open the free iHeart app, search Stuff, and listen now. iHeartRadio presents Stuff You Should Know.
0: We're talking about streaming music. World-changing history that we lived through.
37: Not so long ago, people were spending a lot of money on buying CDs and physical media. We got this new thing. That was Napster. There were 27 billion transfers per month, song transfers.
0: Everything was completely upended, and Apple came along in 2003 and brought massive stability to this huge sea change. At the same time, roughly, an alternative model was developing, and that was just streaming.
37: The first legit on-demand streaming service was Rhapsody in 2001. Pandora came along in 2005. Spotify comes along. They changed the game. Pandora was still trying to be kind of like radio in a way. Spotify was like, no, we're really going to be on-demand. But these royalties, Tidal pays the most at 1.3 cents. Apple's 0.7, YouTube Music 0.7. Spotify pays 0.4 cents per stream, same as Amazon, and then Pandora's down to 0.1. 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
3: 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The pair are like chalk and cheese. There's no way their paths would ever cross on the outside. But as a fellow inmate, Robert sees through the lies and vows to do the unthinkable. Clear Lee's name.
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0: Welcome to Everyday Encouragement with Jeff King. Hi, I'm Dr. Jeff King, pastor of Christ Church in Southwick, Massachusetts. And I've got good news for you. Join us now for today's encouragement.
1: Hey, everybody, it is great to see you. I hope you're having a terrific week. I'll tell you what, I'm so excited to be with you right now. I believe that we're going to have a tremendously meaningful and powerful time together. Because I'll tell you what, here's my prayer. My prayer is that God will kind of give me His power to touch you. And that the Holy Spirit, wherever you're listening to this, the Holy Spirit is going to be with you right now. And it's already going to be working in your heart so this kind of hits home with you. God knows what you're going through this week. And God knows what you need. And so right now, God is going to help you apply this to your life. If not today, soon, in one of the days ahead, you're going to apply this to your life. So you're going to be glad that you took the time to join us. So let's jump right into this. Happy Sunday. I always like to begin by wishing you that. And I'll tell you what, in a live service, I will raise my hand in the air and I will say, how many of you are excited with me to be here in God's house for a worship celebration? And every hand, often two hands go up like this. And I got to tell you right now, both my hands are going up right now because I am super excited to have this opportunity to spend with you. So let me start this way. Today I want to give you one word of advice. Ready? Don't waste your pain. You see, the reason I say that is we all go through difficult, painful experiences in life. And it's easy for us to get discouraged and think, God, why in the world is this happening to me? And the problem is, we can't see the big picture. Think of it this way. If you have a jigsaw puzzle, on the front of the box, you'll see a picture of what that puzzle is going to look like when it's complete. Maybe it's a picture of a sunset over the ocean. Maybe it's a picture of a castle in Europe. And as a whole, it's beautiful. But if you take one piece of that puzzle and you isolate it, you might think, well, that one's got to be a mistake. It's weirdly shaped. It's an ugly color. But the fact is, when all the pieces come together, it's going to fit precisely. It's going to fit perfectly. You just can't see it now because all the other pieces aren't in place. In the same way, sometimes we look at all the pieces of our life that don't make sense to us. Like you might say, man, I'm fighting cancer. Or I lost a loved one. Or I'm going through a divorce right now. That piece can't be a part of God's plan. But you have to trust that even the painful times, the times when you're hurting, the times when you're lonely, the times when you're going through medical treatment, even then, God doesn't make any mistakes. That piece that's painful, that piece that doesn't make any sense, when everything comes together, it's going to fit perfectly. The key is what you do during your times of pain. Pain will change you. Believe me, I've been a pastor for a long time. I've seen this in many, many lives. Pain will change you. How it changes you is up to you. You can grow through your pain, or you can just go through your pain. You can come out bitter, or you can come out better. You can come out with a chip on your shoulder that will be there for the rest of your life, or you can come out through the other side stronger. What I'm saying is don't waste your pain. So how do you get through it? Well, first of all, remember this. If you're facing something this week, if the heat is on, the pressure's on, a lot's going on in your life, remember this. When the heat is on, God controls the thermostat. It's so true. Listen to me now. When the heat is on, God controls the thermostat. The Bible tells us that God not only controls our lives, God even has control of the enemy. Remember the story of Job in the Bible. before Satan can tempt Job, before he can attack Job, he has to get permission from God to do it. The good news is the enemy may turn on the furnace, but God has his hand on the thermostat. God controls how much heat, how much pain, how much pressure we'll face. He knows what we can handle. If it's going to harm us instead of help us, he dials it back. When the heat is on, don't let it overwhelm you. Just tell yourself, I may be in the furnace, but I know who's controlling the temperature. The one who breathed life into me. The one who is for me, not against me. The one who wants to prosper me, not harm me. The one who wants to help me, not hinder me. He is the one who is in complete control. He's not going to let it get too hot. He's not going to let it defeat me. I may not like it, but I'm not a whiner. I'm a warrior. You listen to me. I am not a whiner. I am a warrior. I know I can handle this. You know the old saying, no pain, no gain. It's absolutely true. The struggle is making you stronger. You may not like it, but it's developing something in you that only the tough times can develop. Don't complain about it. It's making you the strong person you are today. There was an interesting study. Researchers aboard the space shuttle Columbia did an experiment on honeybees. They took them up into space to study the effects of zero gravity upon them. According to NASA, the bees, quote, were unable to fly normally and tumbled around in the weightlessness. Then later they reported that, quote, the bees had all gone stationary. I suppose they just floated around in there, floated through the air with the greatest of ease, having a good old time, not having to even use their wings. Perhaps they thought, man, this is the life. No struggle, no hardship, no pain. But they all died. They may have loved having it easy, but they weren't created for that. You might say they enjoyed the ride, and then they died. Well, like those bees, you weren't meant to float effortlessly through life. In the tough times, God is getting you prepared. If it were too much, he would dial back the intensity. So quit telling yourself that you can't take it. Listen to me, quit telling yourself that you're weak. You are not weak, you are well able. You are full of can-do power. You are armed with strength for the battle. The reason the fire is so hot is that God is making you strong.

that she had never felt before, a mother's rage. In her late daughter's bedroom, she started an organization with no money, no influence, and no experience. And she called it MAD, Mothers Against Drunk Driving. It soon became one of the largest organizations in the world. It has saved over 500,000 lives, changed laws, and altered public opinion. Candy understood what I'm telling you right now. She didn't waste her pain. No, her efforts didn't bring back her daughter. But she found there was a purpose in that pain. Here's your choice. You can sit around in a dark place feeling sorry for yourself. Or you can turn it around and use it as a force for good. Don't get all caught up wondering, where does this piece of the puzzle go? It's ugly. It doesn't make any sense. No, what I can say to you is this: keep moving forward. If you're going through it right now, keep moving forward. Go out and find somebody you can help. You are uniquely qualified. You have something to give others. You can be a comfort to those who are going through things similar to what you've been through. That's why the Bible says God comforts us in all our troubles so that we can comfort others. Remember the famous Olympian Lolo Jones? She was a two-time world champion, highly favored to win gold in the Olympics. Nobody could even get close to her time. Finally, her Olympic moment arrived. The next 12 seconds would determine her life. The starter fired the gun, and she took off like a rocket. Everything was going great, and she was way out in front. 8 hurdles down, 2 more to go, and she would win gold. But on the 9th hurdle, against all odds, she hit the hurdle and stumbled. Just enough of a stumble for the woman in second place to catch up and pass her. She worked her whole life for those 12 seconds. And it ended with a huge disappointment. In an interview, she said, in effect, "I am so disappointed. It's very painful. But I know now how I can help other people who have stumbled in life." What is she doing? She's not wasting her pain. When you've been through something, in one sense, now listen, not making light of what you've been through, but in one sense, you've been given a gift. You are uniquely qualified to help somebody else who's in a similar situation. My advice is, quit feeling sorry for yourself and go lift somebody else up. Think of it this way. Do it for the joy set before you. Yes, do it for the joy set before you. I saw a story about a woman who had been perfectly healthy, but then started feeling nauseous. She didn't know what was wrong. Over the next few weeks, her back started hurting and her feet started swelling. She went to the doctor, and the doctor said, "Well, I think you've got some kind of a virus." Month after month, different random symptoms began popping up. She was uncomfortable, swollen, gaining weight. One day she started to have a sharp pain in her stomach area. She tried to endure it, hoping it would pass, but it got worse and worse. Finally, when the pain got so excruciating, her husband put her in the car and said, "We're driving you to the emergency room right now." Well, as soon as she got to the ER, the doctor examined her and said, "I know exactly what the problem is." 90 minutes later, she delivered a baby boy. She had been pregnant, and she didn't even know it. So all those symptoms she had been feeling, the pain, this discomfort, the nausea, there was a purpose to them. She was getting ready to give birth. Like her, there are times in our life when we're pregnant and we don't know it.

0: we feel is the pain. Boy, this is uncomfortable. We think, why is this happening to me? The pain is a sign that you're about to give birth to something new. The pain will pass, and you'll give birth to new strength, new talents, new ministry, new business opportunities, new blessings, new relationships. Here's the key. Here's the key for getting through it. Don't focus on the pain. Focus on the new thing that is coming. The Bible says Jesus endured the pain of the cross, looking forward to the joy that was set before him. In other words, he didn't focus on the pain. He focused on the new thing that was coming. I heard about a young couple named Craig and Samantha with that kind of perspective. They had two beautiful children, and she was expecting a third. But when little Connor was born, they soon realized that something was not right. As he grew, he wasn't developing or talking like other kids his age. Connor was eventually diagnosed with severe autism. Of course, they loved their boy Connor unconditionally. He was a joy to them, but this wasn't at all what they were expecting. So for a while they were down. They were discouraged. But Craig and Samantha understood this principle. Don't waste your pain. They knew they had been given Connor as a gift because God could trust them. One day, Craig talked to his pastor about how there was no place for kids with special needs in their church. Parents couldn't even come to church on a Sunday if they had a child that needed constant attention. So he said, Pastor, I've got an idea. I would like to start a special needs Sunday school class. We can call it the Champions Club. He recognized in his painful time that he was pregnant and that God was about to deliver something new. They started the Champions Club in that church. And within a few months, they had 300 new families join their church. Then other churches started hearing about it, and Craig helped them launch their own special needs ministries. Today, there are Champions Clubs in over 30 churches in 7 countries. What I'm saying to you today is this: when it's painful, don't give up. Don't get discouraged. Get ready. Because you're about to give birth. That discomfort you're feeling, it's not a random pain, it's a birth pain. There's an opportunity in that pain. There's a ministry in that pain. There's a business in that pain. There's a blessing in that pain. There's a gift in that pain. Don't miss it. Just like Craig, God is counting on you to help others facing the same thing. Can God trust you with that pain? Will you get bitter? Or will you say, God, I may not understand this, but I trust you. Remember, God has his hand on the thermostat. He wouldn't allow that intense heat if he didn't have a purpose. Don't just go through it. Grow through it. If you do this, your pain is going to turn into your gain. You're going to come out stronger, smarter, and tougher. And out of that pain, you will give birth to something better than you can imagine. The key is, don't waste your pain. Would you pray a simple prayer with me? Let's talk to Jesus. Dear Jesus, thank you so much for dying on the cross for me. Looking at that one day, Good Friday, must have been looking at one piece of the puzzle. It looked ugly. It just didn't seem to fit. But once Easter Sunday arrived, we could see the whole beautiful picture. The puzzle was complete. Now it all made sense. Now it all fit. Help me understand, Lord, that a lot of things that I go through in my life are just like that. At the time when I'm going through it, it doesn't make any sense. But once the full picture begins to reveal itself and all the pieces of the puzzle are in place, I can see how everything fits perfectly down to the smallest detail. And Lord, don't let me waste my pain. Show me how to use my pain as a force for good. I know I can get through this, because when the heat is on, you've got your hand on the thermostat. If it's going to harm me and not help me, you can always dial it back. So thank you, Lord. I trust you, and I pray this humbly in your name. Amen. And now we pray together, Our Father, who art in heaven, hallowed be thy name. Thy kingdom come, thy will be done, on earth as it is in heaven. Give us this day our daily bread, and forgive us our trespasses, as we forgive those who trespass against us. And lead us not into temptation, but deliver us from evil. For thine is the kingdom, and the power, and the glory, forever and ever. Amen. Well, folks, thanks so much for joining us today. It was a delight to be with you. And let me just tell you this, before we wrap this up, I want to tell you something very personal to me. I've made a decision, one that I prayed about, one that means a lot to me. I'm going to get baptized. In fact, here's the beautiful part of it. My own oldest son is going to baptize me. I baptized him as a little baby held in my arms, and he is going to baptize me. How beautiful that's going to be. You see, on Sunday, September 20th, I'm going to join dozens of people in our church, people I love, as they celebrate their baptism. Yes, I too was baptized as an infant, and that's still valid and powerful and unchanged. But this will be my way to tell my family and my friends. This will be my way to tell my church, I'm all in for Jesus. I trust him. I love him. And from this day forward, for the rest of my life, for every single day the good Lord gives me, I'm going to live for him. Maybe you'd like to join me. At the close of our 11:15 service on September 20th, we'll be celebrating dozens of joyful, heartfelt baptisms by full immersion in water, or by making the sign of the cross upon the forehead with water. Let the whole world know you're on team Jesus. And then I'll tell you what, we're not just going to baptize you as we head into this fall season. We're going to make sure that we do a good job discipling you and helping you grow. In fact, join us this Tuesday night at 6 o'clock in the Undergrind as we begin our fall Bible study. Our Bible study facilitator, Greg, is going to show you 10 ways to grow your faith. Many of you getting baptized, you're starting a brand new faith. You're starting a brand new commitment. We're going to show you over the next 10 weeks, 10 ways to grow in your faith. And then beginning next Sunday, we'll start a new series called Habits of a Healthy Heart. And on Sunday morning, in a large group setting, I will disciple you personally and talk to you about how to grow deeper and grow a more meaningful life. That's Habits of a Healthy Heart. But let me send you right now with these words of blessing. Here we go. May the risen, living, victorious Lord Jesus Christ be with you this week. May he walk ahead of you to lead you and guide you. May he walk behind you to support you and encourage you. And may he walk beside you as your best and closest friend. Amen. And right now, my friends, I want you to have not just a good week. I want you to have a God week. I don't want you just to have the best week. I want you to have a blessed week. So I'm going to give you a shout out. And I invite you to respond right along with me. Here we go. My friends, have a God week. We will, for we are loved, strong, and blessed. Hey, and you are appreciated as well. I appreciate you taking the time to be here. I know that God is important to you in your life, and I know He's going to bless you as you keep Him first. So thanks so much. Go out there right now. Have a God week, a blessed week, the best week you possibly can, and then join me again right here next week. Hey, love you guys. Can't wait to spend time with you again soon. Thanks. Have a good week. Hey, everybody, just want to thank you so much for listening to us, for joining us every single week. I got to tell you, it means the world to us. And I'll tell you what, maybe we've never had a chance to meet before. Maybe you're homebound. Maybe you don't live in the area. Maybe you work on weekends so you could never really make one of our weekend worship celebrations. But I want you to know, we would love for you to be actively engaged and feel like you're a part of our ministry. Because I want to make sure that you feel included, and I want to make sure you feel like your life makes a difference. So I want you to think about three ways, three things right now. Think about a daily prayer, a weekly gift, and an online connection. First of all, when you think about us, just shoot up a quick prayer to heaven and ask God to bless this ministry. Help God to empower us to do everything He's called us to do and to make as big of a positive difference as we can in our community, bringing as many people as possible into a beautiful, healthy relationship with Jesus. And also, if you want to be a part of this whole thing, well, you can also think about a weekly gift. Right now, you can go to clcsouthwick.org, our website. And right there in the home page, you'll see a giving tab. You can right now give a special gift to make this ministry strong. Or you could even sign up to give a regular weekly gift. We would love to have you engaged in that way. And then also don't forget about an online connection. Think about the fact that we live in a time right now where even if we can't see each other and talk to each other and smile at each other face to face every day, we can still be absolutely connected. How? Online. In fact, look up our church, Christ Church Southwick, on Facebook. Look up me, Jeff King, on Facebook. And you'll find all kinds of things about our messages and our church. And you can always leave us a comment, and I will always check that, and I will personally get back in touch with you. So those are the three things you can think about if you really want to make a positive difference. A daily prayer, a weekly gift, and an online connection. And please know that if you ever get a chance to visit our church for any one of our many weekly services, we want to welcome you as a special friend. Thanks so much. Now you have a great, great week. I hope to meet you soon. Hey, Pioneer Valley. I just want to personally invite you to join us at one of our 6 weekly worship celebrations. We're easy to get to from anywhere in the Springfield-Hartford area. We're on Routes 57, 10, and 202, right in the center of Southwick. You'll find that the joy is contagious. The love is genuine, and the music is awesome. 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
1: 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Here's Manny Munoz.
2: I am Manny Munoz. Thank you for tuning in to iHeartRadio's Communities. It is our weekly public affairs show where we try to bring you conversations that'll help you better understand important issues or maybe just some interesting topics. Either way, I do hope you'll stick around for the next half hour. And if you have any comments, questions, or suggestions, please feel free to reach out on Instagram. My handle is at IOD Manny. That's at IOD MANNY. Now, let's get on with the show. Imagine having someone you love seriously ill or injured hundreds of miles from home on top of everything else you got to worry about. You don't know where you're going to sleep or how you're going to pay for it. Well, for more than three decades, Fisher House Foundation has tried to take that worry off the table for our military and veteran families. Let's talk about it now as we bring in Chairman and CEO of Fisher House. He's Ken Fisher. Ken, good to talk to you. I appreciate the time.
3: It's good to be with you, Manny. Thank you.
2: For someone who's listening, who's never heard of Fisher House and what you do, why don't you tell me about how you were first founded and what exactly you do, who you're there to help?
3: Well, Fisher House was founded back in 1990 by my great uncle, Zach Fisher, when it was brought to his attention that there was this basic yet underappreciated need that families of our wounded, sick, or injured servicemen, women, or veterans had no affordable place to stay when their loved ones were receiving hospitalization. So for us, it was an easy fix because Zach said, we're builders, you know, we can get an architect, we can solve this problem. And so we started to build comfort homes at VA and DOD hospital facilities around the country. At present, there's 100 of them all over the world now.
2: Your uncle, well, he was a builder, though. He wasn't a doctor, wasn't a veteran. Why did he understand that military families needed this?
3: Because we understood family. And, you know, for it's a very simple equation. Can you imagine, you know, being having a loved one who's been hospitalized and you can't afford to get to their bedside?
2: Mm-hmm.
3: If they're living in another state or they're requiring treatment in another facility somewhere. It was all about family and having your family there. We think that the family's love is the best medicine of all. So, you know, putting one and one together, being a builder, as we still are, and having these kind of resources, it was just, for us, it was an easy fix. For us, it was a solution-driven kind of a thing because, good Lord knows, Manny, we have too many people who point out problems, but not enough people to solve them.
2: Mm-hmm.
3: So we decided to work on the other side of the equation.
2: And so how did the idea for Fisher House become what it is today from that initial idea?
3: Well, because, you know, after Zach passed away, we formed a foundation because the need was starting to grow. And after 9/11, obviously, we started seeing men and women come back catastrophically wounded, with wounds and requiring longer hospital stays and longer, you know, longer commitment from their caregivers, from their families. So for Fisher House, it became a way to meet an unmet need that has grown now into a number of different initiatives, all family oriented.
2: So how exactly does this work? You've got a veteran, a military family. They're facing a medical crisis. Who do they call? How do they know whether they qualify or not?
3: Well, usually when their loved one goes into a VA or a DOD facility, they're made aware of the Fisher House so that they don't have to worry about not being able to afford a long hotel stay. That's what this was designed to do, was to remove the financial stress and additional burdens. Families serve this nation too. So we focus on the person who wears the uniform, but it's the whole soldier. It's the entire family that serves. And when their loved one is wounded, ill, or injured while wearing the uniform, their resources are not many. So this was designed to help families in their time of need and remove the additional burdens from them. The whole family, as I said, serves. So they bear burdens and make sacrifices that the average American will never be able to understand.
2: Speaking with Ken Fisher, chairman and CEO of Fisher House. The website, by the way, is fisherhouse.org, fisherhouse.org. 570,000 families served. You've got 100 houses in operation right now. How does that serve? How does that work? How do you decide where the next Fisher House needs to be built?
3: Okay, that's a great question, Manny. And so what we do is we don't just build them for the sake of building them. Mm-hmm. We work very closely with the DOD and with the VA. They make us aware of where the needs are. And this public-private partnership that we have now had for 3.5 decades continues to work. They give us the land at the facilities they want us to build a Fisher House at. We build the house. And then we gift it back to whichever branch it will serve, whether it's the VA or the Navy or the Army or the Air Force or the Marines. And they, in turn, agree to operate, staff, and maintain those houses in perpetuity. That allows us to go on and build another house at another needed area without having a second fundraising mechanism in place to help operate and maintain them.
2: So this is, it's almost like a hotel. Is that right? For a military family member to be able to stay at while the veteran or active duty is taken care of at the VA? Is that about what it amounts to?
3: It's not really can be put in the same category as a hotel. Number one, they're free of charge. Uh-huh. So the family doesn't pay anything. Number two, when you're staying in a hotel, a family goes home. Once that door closes, that's the end of their association with the outside world.
2: Right.
3: But in a Fisher House, there's common areas. There's a common kitchen, common dining, sitting facilities where if you don't want to be alone, if you want to decompress and talk to other families that have probably been through what you're going through now,
2: right,
3: a family can come down from their room and can interact with other families. So there's a support system that forms in every house. And this support system becomes the brick and mortar that holds these houses together. They help these families heal. They make them better caregivers. And at the same time, takes the pressure off their loved ones in the hospital, because now they don't have to worry about where they're going to stay, their family, or how they're going to go back and forth if it's a late night.
2: How has this what is, I guess, a public-private partnership model worked so well for so long?
3: Another good question. I think it was because, you know, each entity, the government, the VA, and Fisher House knew what their responsibilities were in this case. We kind of forced the government to act a little more entrepreneurial. And what I mean by that is to recognize the need and to team up with a private sector entity that had the resources to build houses cheaper than the government could, faster than the government could, and at the same time, you know, be there for the loved ones and remove the financial burden from them. So it's a win-win, not only for the government, it's a win for our Fisher House because we've solved the problem. And it's a win for the families because now they don't have that additional burden.
2: I don't imagine this is all privately funded.
3: No, this is not privately funded. My family does make a large commitment, but at the end of the day, we're dependent on donations. But with Fisher House, you know, this is not something where you give us a dollar and you forget about it. Mm-hmm. 94 cents on every dollar that you give Fisher House, that you donate to Fisher House, will go towards building a house or to the other programs that we offer these families, such as Hero Miles, which is donating unused frequent flyer miles to us, and we can buy tickets for families to go back and forth because life doesn't stop for a military or veteran family when their loved one's in the hospital. We have scholarship programs, three different scholarship programs. We are now involved in adaptive sporting events, which has been a great rehabilitation tool for the wounded that have been rehabbing in some cases for a year. Now they're not wounded warriors anymore. They're athletes. They're competitors. We found this to be an amazing tool to get behind. So with Fisher House, it's not just about lodging. If you donate to us, your dollar will go towards either building a house. It'll go towards any one of these other programs. As you learn more about us through our website, fisherhouse.org, then you will be able to identify where you'd like that dollar to go, if in fact you want it to go to a specific area.
2: I mentioned you've been doing this for well over 30 years. How have the veteran needs changed from the time you started Fisher House in 1990 to what it is today?
3: Well, we've seen different veterans. Remember, only 1% of the veterans served after 9/11. So we've seen, we now have more women veterans that are in need of hospitalization and rehab and so forth that sustain catastrophic wounds. We're seeing young and older veterans now. So we're getting, a mix of both, younger and older from, from wars past, Vietnam, in some cases still World War II. So the veterans are changing, but also what we have today is something that, we don't like to talk about much, but a growing suicide problem, almost epidemic amongst the veteran population that, depending on which statistic you want to buy into, whether it's the VA statistic, which was in 2023, 2,400 vets committed suicide, which was 50% higher, or Brown University did a study that showed that since 9/11, 31,000 veterans have committed suicide, which means that a veteran is four times as likely to die by suicide than on the battlefield. That means we are failing our veterans with post-traumatic stress and in some cases traumatic brain injury. And we've got to do a much, much better job. We need to talk about this issue. As unpleasant as it is, we get lost in numbers, but behind every one of those numbers is a name, a face, and a family. And to allow these men and women to suffer this way, when there is help available, means that we need to do a much better job.
2: What makes the biggest difference? Is it a financial donation, airline miles, hotel points, whatever? What would you like our listeners to take away with from how they could help?
3: Well, I'll tell you, it's really up to the listener. You have a variety of ways to get involved. As you pointed out, it could be a donated dollar. It could be donating unused frequent flyer miles to us. Hotel points from credit card points, operating the same way as the Hero Miles program does. You can donate to scholarships. There's a lot of different ways, but the most important part of this is the veteran family, and the fact that they shouldn't have to ask for help. They should be getting this help on a daily basis. And unfortunately, the government is not going to do everything. There's going to be unmet needs. And so if it's not going to be Fisher House, find another foundation and get involved, because these men and women are more than deserving of our support.
2: 100%. FisherHouse.org is the website. FisherHouse.org. Ken Fisher is chairman and CEO. Ken, thank you so much for what you've done for so long. I appreciate the time. Best continued success to you.
3: Thank you, Manny. Thanks for having me on.
2: You're listening to iHeartRadio Communities, our weekly public affairs show. I am Manny Munoz. If you have any thoughts, comments, or questions, please feel free to reach out to me on Instagram. My handle is at IODManny. That's at IODManny. When it comes to surviving a hurricane, a blackout, or some other emergency, having the right supplies obviously matters, but knowing what information to trust matters just as much. We're joined by Chris Begley. He's co-author of The Emergency Playbook, a survival instructor and anthropology professor. Chris, I appreciate the time.
4: Well, thanks for talking with me.
2: The book takes a pretty different approach from traditional prepper books, if you will. Why did you want to get away from the whole bunker doomsday, mentality?
4: Well, there's a couple of reasons. First, that's just not the way anybody has ever made it through any crisis. Even when we look back in the past, as I do, like as an archaeologist, we see that it's always community that survives, and sort of the lone wolf doesn't do it. So that's part of that. But the other part was that in those in that narrative, which, you know, we get through the movies and books, a lot of people are kind of turned off by that. And we felt that that was preventing people from really engaging with some things they needed to engage with, which is how to prepare for things that we are likely to actually see happen.
2: What do you think most people get wrong about preparing or being prepared for an emergency?
4: Well, I think that there's often a focus on the stuff, and the stuff can be important. I mean, especially if you're talking about food and water, but really it's the knowledge that's going to get you through. It's your connection with your community. And it's also knowing where to get good information. I mean, especially in this day and age where we see that there is that increasingly it's hard to know who to trust in terms of the information you're getting. And that's critical in any kind of emergency situation.
2: Yeah, well, in this day and age, we're surrounded by information and we get battered by it all day long, but there's also more misinformation, more disinformation, and more propaganda. And obviously, that can affect not only how you prepare for some sort of emergency, but how you react to it. So how do you know where to get good, right information?
4: Yeah, well, that's, you know, I wish there was a quick answer to that. It's going to take a little bit of investigation. I mean, one way to do it is sort of follow the money. And if, you know, if it seems that people are going to profit from a certain point of view, then, mm-hmm. you know, be especially suspicious. But I think one way to look is that you see the same information from a variety of sources.
2: Right.
4: You know, that it makes sense. And that these are you know, sources that in the past you've trusted. And I think that's sort of a good place to start.
2: Social media can be especially helpful during an emergency or the response, the aftermath of some sort of an emergency. It could also, I guess, for some people be their death knell.
4: Yeah, absolutely. I mean, there's a couple of things there. It's a great tool to get information, you know, nearly immediately. It's a tool to stay connected. But it's also a tool that people put out bad information, sometimes on purpose, sometimes by accident. I mean, it's easy. I mean, I just did this the other day where I saw a video from a flood and I was surprised that this place had flooded again. And in fact, the video was from 3 years ago. So that's, those sorts of things happen too. So, you know, once again, there's not going to be a simple answer. It's going to be this complex thing of assessing.
2: Right. Do you think people naturally gravitate toward the simplest thing when sometimes the answers are more complicated than that?
4: Yeah, well, I think that's probably true. And that's probably a good way to be because, you know, Occam's razor, the simplest explanation that does the job is usually the right one.
2: Yeah.
4: You know, when you hear hoofbeats, think horses, not zebras. And that's the kind of thing too. But sometimes there are complex explanations for things and also complex solutions that may not be what comes to mind immediately.
2: We're speaking with survivalist Chris Begley. He is co-author of The Emergency Playbook, a bunker-free guide to disaster preparation. So let's start. You've got all sorts of checklists and, you know, all things, step-by-step lists in the book. What is the first thing that all of us should do when preparing for a potential emergency or disaster?
4: Well, the first thing is going to be gather information. And that'll take a variety of forms. Understand the situations you might face. You know, I'm based here in Lexington, Kentucky. Mm-hmm. We don't really worry about earthquakes, but there are a number of other things, floods, tornadoes, that are going to be closer to the top of the list. So mm-hmm. the first is, you know, understand what you're going to be facing. The second would be know your neighbors, know your community, understand sort of the the way in which they can help and the way in which you can help your community. Because ultimately, when you're dealing with some sort of disaster, you know, it's going to involve people coming together to try to get through, try to rebuild, try to, you know, carry on. And so that would be the in general, sort of the first thing. But in terms of concrete steps, the first thing would be to make emergency plans with your family or the people that you're going to need to be, that you're going to be most concerned about. How do you communicate? Where do you meet? What do you do if those plans break down? You know, if you're getting evacuated for, I don't know, a hurricane or a wildfire.
2: Right.
4: You don't have time sometimes to spend looking for all of your family. I mean, even if they're children, they might be at school, they might be at a friend's house. And so the first thing is to come up with a plan that will allow you to, you know, proceed to the next step.
2: Right. And I guess it'll be the emergency prep will be different for everybody in the country, you know, along the Atlantic and Gulf Coast. It'll probably be hurricanes. You mentioned flooding there. There are wildfires really all over the country, earthquakes out west and things like that. And then I'm guessing one of the things you always have to consider is knowing when to either shelter in place or evacuate. It's an important question that I have a feeling too often people wait too long before they make a decision.
4: Well, I think that's true. And in general, sheltering in place is typically going to be what you do. You know, leaving a place may not get you to a better place. It might just get you to a different place and one that you're less familiar with. You know, but of course, that's different if you're getting evacuation notices and, you know, or even suggestions. Those typically are good suggestions. Go ahead and get out, you know, if it's something like a hurricane or a wildfire, and come back later. Often there's very little you can do by staying behind, certainly for a hurricane. And that, you know, that's going to figure into the equation. But there, you know, there are going to be things that complicate it for every family.
2: Right.
4: You know, where do you live in a rural area? Do you live in an urban area? How long do you have? Are the roads already clogged? What are your transportation options? Do you have people with limited mobility? Do you have pets? Do you have young children? Do you have farm animals? How are you going to handle all of that? And that's part of, you know, what you'll have to put into your plan. And it's not always possible that you can, you know, adequately deal with all of that. I'm thinking about wildfires and
2: sure.
4: farm animals. You know, I mean, maybe the best you can do is open the gates, cut the fences, and, you know, allow them some opportunity to escape. But, you know, the situations are going to be obviously different for every person.
2: And in the book, you go through a bunch of different common scenarios. I think 9 different common scenarios are covered in the book. And again, I want to stress this isn't a doomsday prepping book, because that's different. That's somebody preparing for the end of the world, a nuclear war, you know, some sort of government, you know, overthrow or something like that. You're talking about legitimate things that we all generally either have or will deal with in life.
4: Yeah. I mean, we do talk about some things like, you know, political unrest and civil unrest and some nuclear situations, because, you know, they're all part of the possibility.
2: Right.
4: But, you know, the bulk of it is this, you know, tornado, hurricanes, floods, any disruption, you know, to your life. And you're right, that our approach is not sort of fear-based, and that's not to say that we're being naive or underestimating the implications of some of these things, but rather that, you know, that just, you know, promoting the fear doesn't help. You know, it's not something that's going to create the results that we'd like to see, which is that communities by and large are set up and prepared to deal with these things.
2: Yeah, and they survive together. I mean, the ones that do best do it, as you mentioned earlier, as a community. I also mentioned, I also believe preparations would be different if you're preparing based on your fear of something than if you're preparing based on information and wanting to be able to respond to something.
4: Yeah, I mean, you know, you look in any sort of survivalist magazine, prepper magazine, and, you know, with some exceptions, there's likely to be things about guns and ammunition and defending yourself.
2: Right.
4: And now, that's, you know, that's real to a degree, and that's something that people need to think about. But, you know, I'll tell you that having been here in Kentucky through some pretty bad floods and being in other places after earthquakes, for instance, or after hurricane, I never saw anybody thinking like, you know, thank goodness I had all that ammo.
2: That's right.
4: It just didn't make a difference.
2: Yeah.
4: You know.
2: Yeah, it's one thing protecting your property from looters or something like that, but not exactly the same as surviving. What about the what do you do, or let me rephrase it. Can you prepare for having no power and having no information? Because I guess that's the main key in the book, is being informed as preparation for an emergency. What do you do when you don't have access to information anymore?
4: Well, that's a real problem. So we'll do everything you can to make sure you have different means of getting information. For most of us, it's going to be either, you know, through the internet somehow, mm-hmm. you know, things that you see on your phone, or maybe, you know, on the TV. But of course, probably the one that a lot of people rely on is radio after that.
2: Right.
4: You know, some of us don't even have radios really, except in your car. You know, so having an FM radio or one with multiple bands, and they sell these, you know, as preparation tools, could allow you to really tune into different places. I mean, you can get, so can be hand cranked and have shortwave frequencies, meaning that you could potentially tune in to broadcasts from other countries if that matters. And you know,
2: let's not forget AM radio. AM radio is invaluable, especially after natural disasters. A couple more minutes here with Chris Begley. He is a survival expert and the co-author of the Emergency Playbook, a bunker-free guide to disaster preparation. Do you have a go bag?
4: Of course, yes.
2: What do you have in that go bag, and what would it be used for?
4: Well, a go bag is something that if you needed to evacuate, or if you were unsure of what's going on, that you could grab and just have with you. Let's say that maybe, you know, if you're evacuating, of course, you could grab it and leave. If you're looking for your children in the midst of an uncertain situation, you could grab it and just have it with you in case you weren't able to return. I think that for me, one of the important things in there are copies of important papers that you might need later. And this could be birth certificates, passports, you know, different kinds of ID, mm-hmm. Titles to a vehicle or deeds to a property, insurance papers, things that you might want later. I mean, imagine a wildfire or a flood. It's possible you could come back to, or, you know, or a tornado, to a place where your house is gone. And all of the stuff that you know, stashed away in there could be gone too. So this would be an important thing. Of course, you could have digital copies too, you know, take photos and email them to yourself, and they'll always be there wherever you can recover your email. But, you know, having hard copies would be good. A hard copy of a map of the area you're likely to be in,
2: mm-hmm.
4: because, I mean, think of how dependent we are on GPS. I mean, I use it to go to the grocery store sometimes. You know, I've been there a million times. It's just habit. Just stick that in the bag so that you don't have to think, where is that? Where is this? So.
2: The book is titled The Emergency Playbook, A Bunker-Free Guide to Disaster Preparation. Chris Begley is the co-author. Chris, really appreciate the time and the information. Best of luck. Hope you never need to use any of this stuff.
4: I hope you don't either. Thank you very much.
2: Thank you, brother. I am Manny Munoz. I appreciate you listening to iHeartRadio's Communities this week. As always, if you have any questions, comments, or suggestions, reach out to me on Instagram. My handle is at IODManny. That's at IODManny. And that'll do it for another edition of iHeartRadio's Communities. I'm Manny Munoz. Until next time.

Good morning, and welcome to Sunday Morning Worship, a broadcast of parts of the worship service at St. John's Lutheran Church in Westfield, Massachusetts, as it was recorded last Sunday morning and brought to you today to the glory of God. The message this morning is from our associate pastor, Reverend Jeffrey Wendelowski, and is titled, Do You Remember? It's based on the Gospel of Matthew, chapter 20. 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

Good morning. It's a joy and delight to welcome you in the wonderful name of our Lord and Savior, Jesus, who is the Christ. On this, the 17th Sunday after Pentecost, we remain standing for our processional hymn, "Baptized into your name, most holy."

The Old Testament reading is from Isaiah 55, 6 through 9 on this 17th Sunday after Pentecost. Seek the Lord while he may be found. Call upon him while he is near. Let the wicked forsake his way, and the unrighteous man his thoughts. Let him return to the Lord, that he may have compassion on him, and to our God, for he will abundantly pardon. For my thoughts are not your thoughts, neither are your ways my ways, declares the Lord. For as the heavens are higher than the earth, so are my ways higher than your ways, and my thoughts than your thoughts. This is the word of the Lord. Thanks be to God.

The epistle is from Philippians chapter 1. I want you to know, brothers, that what has happened to me has really served to advance the gospel so that it has become known throughout the whole imperial guard and to all the rest that my imprisonment is for Christ. And most of the brothers, having become confident in the Lord by my imprisonment, are much more bold to speak the word without fear. For I know that through your prayers and the help of the Spirit of Jesus Christ, this will turn out for my deliverance, as it is my eager expectation and hope that I will not be at all ashamed, but that with full courage, now as always, Christ will be honored in my body, whether by life or by death. For to me, to live is Christ, and to die is gain. If I am to live in the flesh, that means fruitful labor for me. Yet which I shall choose, I cannot tell. I am hard pressed between the two. My desire is to depart and be with Christ, for that is far better. But to remain in the flesh is more necessary on your account. Convinced of this, I know that I will remain and continue with you all for your progress and joy in the faith, so that in me you may have ample cause to glory in Christ Jesus because of my coming to you again. Only let your manner of life be worthy of the gospel of Christ, so that whether I come and see you or am absent, I may hear of you that you are standing firm in one spirit, with one mind, striving side by side for the faith of the gospel, and not frightened in anything by your opponents. This is a clear sign to them of their destruction, but of your salvation, and that from God. For it has been granted to you that for the sake of Christ, you should not only believe in him, but also suffer for his sake. Engaged in the same conflict that you saw I had, and now hear that I still have. This is the word of the Lord. Thanks be to God.

Going out again about the sixth hour, and the ninth hour he did the same. And about the 11th hour he went out and found others standing. And he said to them, "Why do you stand here idle all day?" They said to him, "Because no one has hired us." He said to them, "You go into the vineyard too." And when evening came, the owner of the vineyard said to his foreman, "Call the laborers and pay them their wages, beginning with the last up to the first." And when those hired about the 11th hour came, each of them received a denarius. Now when those hired first came, they thought they would receive more, but each of them also received a denarius. And on receiving it, they grumbled at the master of the house, saying, "These last worked only 1 hour, and you have made them equal to us, who have borne the burden of the day and the scorching heat." But he replied to one of them, "Friend, I am doing you no wrong. Did you not agree with me for a denarius? Take what belongs to you and go. I choose to give to the last worker as I give to you. Am I not allowed to do what I choose with what belongs to me? Or do you begrudge my generosity?" So the last will be first, and the first last. This is the gospel of the Lord. At this time, I invite the congregation to be seated. Sunday school, you are welcome to head out with your teachers, and we will sing the hymn of the day, "Lord, 'Tis Not That I Did Choose Thee." In the name of the Father, and of the Son, and of the Holy Spirit, amen. These words recorded in Matthew, the 20th chapter. "And on receiving it, they grumbled at the master of the house, saying, 'These last worked only 1 hour, and you have made them equal to us, who have borne the burden of the day and the scorching heat.' But he replied to one of them, 'Friend, am I doing you no wrong?" Or, "I am doing you no wrong. Do you not agree with me for a denarius? Take what belongs to you and go. I choose to give to this last worker as I give to you. Am I not allowed to do what I choose with what belongs to me? Or do you begrudge my generosity?" So the last will be first, and the first last. Thus far the text. You may be seated. It's a joy and delight to welcome you again this day in the wonderful name of our Lord and Savior, Jesus, who is the Christ. Yes, it's rainy. Yes, it's dark outside. Yes, it's also cold. But nonetheless, there is something exciting going on today at St. John's. So you may relate to some of these things, but sometimes there's some weeks where you attend divine service, and how do you feel? Well, some weeks, maybe you rolled out of bed at like 9:45 and just whoosh, coasted right over here. Maybe you get up at 5 in the morning, have eggs, have toast. I don't know, maybe you make sausage and bacon if you're adventurous that early in the morning. I'm still fast asleep, I can assure you that. But maybe you do. Maybe you put the coffee pot on. Maybe when you get to church, because of all of that, your eyes are wide awake, you're attentive, you're paying attention. Maybe other weeks, you're fast asleep in the pew. Seen that before, right? I don't know. Who knows? Could be. Maybe if you're a child, right, the kids, we see them, they're bouncing all over the place for all kinds of reasons. But here's the thing. There are some Sundays that we naturally remember more than others. Just how it goes, whether you want to admit it or not. Sure, if I asked you, do you remember maybe the baptism of your children years ago, or if one of your relatives were welcomed into membership? You probably remember that. Do you remember what was preached about last Sunday? I don't know. Not sure that I want to know the answer. I don't know, right? But there's some Sundays that we naturally remember more than others. But today should be one of those Sundays that we simply do not forget. Because there's one thing, if we look at this text from Matthew chapter 20, there is one thing, which is good, that the landowner in Jesus' parable keeps doing. What's he doing? He's not sitting around putting his feet up at the baptismal

font taking a snooze and having someone bring him, I don't know, beer, a cocktail, and a bratwurst. That's not what's happening. No, but instead, what is the landowner in the parable doing? He keeps going out, and he continues to go out. He goes out early in the morning. He goes out then the third hour of the day, as we see. He goes out the sixth hour. He goes out the ninth hour. What else still? Even at the 11th hour, when almost there is nothing left, right, in the working day at all, he doesn't retire to his house, to his tent, to whatever. No. Instead, even at the 11th hour, he goes out again. And at every hour, we see that he's calling people into his vineyard. And this morning, this very day, I don't even know what today's date is. Let's see what the front of the bulletin says. The 20th of September, 2026 AD. On this very day, on September 20th, right, we see again that God is still calling. God is still calling. God is still gathering people into his kingdom. He goes out again and again and again, gathering people, come in and hear the good news of Christ. How do you remember that? Well, I'll give you a hint. Look over at my right, your left, your face to me. What is sitting in the center aisle there for you this day, right? Never heard of its title? It's called The Font, with an F, right? The Font, look at the font this day. It's not just there for decoration, because today, you know what? Today, the vineyard got bigger, and thanks be to God that it did. Today, an infant, Aerith, was carried there. Today, an adult, Ryan, walked there to the font. One could not walk, the other could. But neither could save themselves. One comes early in life, one comes later in life. Yet both needed the same thing. Both need the forgiveness of sins and the salvation won by Christ for us sinners. And that is exactly where Jesus' parable presses and digs into us this day. Because look at, what are the workers doing? Well, they're getting out their scorecards. This is a scorecard right there. This person did 1 hour. This person did 5 hours. This person did 6 hours. This person was here all day from sunup to sundown. This person shows up at the 11th hour while it is pitch dark out. So what does that have to do with me and you? Well, me and you, or you and I don't know, where are our English teachers here? I don't know, I'm going to get yelled at after. That's okay. There's an English teacher in here. You can tell me after. Is it you and me or you and I? But nonetheless, you know what I'm talking about. We like to count two. Because for a long time, it may have been easy to count a lot of things, such as what? It may be easy to count empty pews, right? It may be easy to count people who were no longer here. People who used to be members we haven't seen in years, right? But lately, God has been giving us something else to count right before our very eyes. Visitors, right? What are they doing? Visitors coming through the front doors of St. John's. People returning to this congregation. People staying, right? Children who are learning the faith of Christ crucified for them. Sinners that are hearing the gospel. And this morning, not one, but two baptisms. Praise be to God for that. One infant, one adult. So do not miss what is happening right in front of us, because so often we admit it. We actually really do. We get so worried about this. We get so worried about that. We're worried about the thing over here that has absolutely nothing to do with us, and we miss the things that are happening right in front of our very eyes. We miss a lot of times that God, you know what? He is at work in this place through the sacraments, through the word. God is at work here at St. John's. Now, of course, none of this gives us a reason to boast and say, hey, well, you know what? You folks down the street, God doesn't do anything over there. It's only at St. John's in Westfield. But think about this, right? None of these things give us a reason to boast, because Aerith does not receive more mercy because she came to the font early in life. Ryan doesn't receive less mercy and grace
because he came later on. It's not how it works. And you and I, right, we do not possess more of Christ because maybe we were here longer, maybe we were 5 years or 10 years. Lucky all of you, next year you will have known me for 10 years. What an exciting time that is. But the hour may be different, but the grace that Christ gives is not. And you, each of us, entered his kingdom the same way that these two did today, by grace. The Holy Spirit called you by the gospel. Christ joined you to his death and to his resurrection. Christ washed you with water and with his word. And he placed his name upon you, forgave you. He made you his very own. You didn't earn a place. Christ earned your salvation. And God gives it to you freely for Christ's sake. So it is that we should rejoice. We should be happy. Yes, the weather is gloomy. Yes, it's cold. Yes, all of these things. But nonetheless, we should rejoice in what God is doing here at this place. Speak about it. Open your mouth. Share with others, right? Welcome those who come to visit, right? Encourage the person who has come back, because it's so easy, right, so many times to have a conversation with the same people we've seen for the past 10, 15, 20 years. So easy, right? But go and talk to the person you've never seen before or you've never talked to before you go and talk to your friends. Welcome them, greet them, and encourage the person who has come back to the church. Bring your children, bring your grandchildren, right? Invite the neighbor who lives next door, down the street, the person that you talk with, your flowers in front of your house. Now it's mom's, but you know it's getting to that time of the year. But you talk with flowers. You see them out. You give them the big howdy for when you're out there cutting your lawn. It's not why I have the green chasuble on today, but it fits well, right? While you're out cutting the lawn, the person you wave to, say hello. Invite them here to St. John's. And not because the future of Christ Church rests on something that you or I do, but because of the beautiful gospel and the good news of Christ crucified. That is something that you don't just cover up and hide away in your closet, right? The good news of Christ crucified is something that is worth sharing. And when someone asks, what is it that's happening at St. John's? What are we doing here, right? It's not the coffee club. It's not all these other things. But when someone asks, what is it that is going on at St. John's? Do not begin with, right? Quote, I'm putting quotes, we used to do this here. No, right? Tell them what it is that God is doing here right now as we just witnessed this morning. Tell them the gospel is still being preached. Tell them that sinners are being forgiven in this place. Tell them that the master continues to go out and children are learning the faith. Tell them that Christ is feeding his people here with his very body and with his very blood. And tell them about the Sunday where not just one, but two were baptized at the same font, an infant and an adult. So as I said earlier, there will be Sundays where you just happen to naturally forget what it was that happened a few days later. But don't forget this one. Store this one up in your memory because it serves a vivid reminder for all of us that God is still calling. It's not locked away up in heaven somewhere. God is still calling. God is still at work in this place we call St. John's. God is still gathering. And today we watched him do it twice in the waters of holy baptism. So today, September 20th, this very day, the vineyard, what happened to the vineyard? The vineyard got bigger. And thanks be to God that it did. In Jesus' precious name, amen. The peace of God, which passes all understanding, guard and keep our hearts and our minds in Christ Jesus unto life everlasting. Amen.

We give thanks to you, Almighty God, that you have refreshed us through this salutary gift. And we implore you that of your mercy, you would strengthen us through the same in faith toward you and in fervent love toward one another. Through Jesus Christ, your Son,

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4: Good morning and welcome to The Flatline. I'm your host, Rick Hughes, and for the next few minutes, please stay with me. Won't be long, only 30 minutes of motivation, some inspiration, a whole lot of education, and no manipulation. Because we don't con people, we're not trying to solicit money, not trying to sell you anything, but we are trying to give you something, and that's to give you some information from the Word of God that will help you verify and identify God's plan for your life if you're interested. And then, if you want to do so, you can orient and adjust to the plan. That's up to you, but God gives you one shot at it. You don't get two shots, one shot, and I hope you'll get it right. It's a wonderful life. We have an opportunity to live a great life if we use God's wonderful problem-solving devices. After I became a Christian, I had many, many things to learn. I might illustrate that by saying that if you take an athlete with great abilities in this world, but he doesn't learn the fundamentals of blocking and tackling, he'd be doing all the right things, but he'd be doing them in all the wrong ways. You can think about that as football season comes around. You see a lot of great athletes that don't do the right thing in the right way. Well, the same thing is true for the believer in the Lord Jesus Christ. There's a right way to live in the Christian life, and there's a wrong way to live the Christian life. So two things we must understand are the importance of the Scriptures and the ministry of the Holy Spirit. Two things, the Bible and the Holy Spirit. I covered much of this last week on our radio show, but let me remind you one more time of two critical verses that you must claim and understand. 2 Timothy 2:15, study to show yourself approved unto God, a workman that needeth not to be ashamed, but rightly dividing the word of truth. And then Ephesians 5:18, be not drunk with wine wherein is excess, but be filled with the Spirit. Every Christian must operate under the filling of the Holy Spirit, and every Christian must understand the mechanics of God's protocol plan for the church age. There are three things I had to learn in order to glorify God to the maximum, and the first was this. I had to learn exactly what sin is and what sin is not. Until you understand what the Bible calls sin, it's impossible to understand it's impossible to understand your experiential status quo in the plan of God. So in other words, if you don't know what sin is or what sin is not, then you don't know whether you're in fellowship with God or out of fellowship with God. So you have to understand that to start with. I had to learn the difference between sin and temptation. I had to learn what was actually a sin, what was not a sin. It's important you understand that. So first of all, the first one is mental attitude sins. Many people don't understand that, but you can sin sitting in the front row at church on Sunday morning, and no one would ever know it except God. Hatred, jealousy, bitterness, lust are all mental attitude sins. And as such, you commit them in your thoughts. Sins of the tongue, another category of sin. Lying, slander, gossip, complaining are all sins of the tongue. And then you have the overt sins, the outward sins, like drunkenness, fornication, adultery, murder, stealing, and many other acts of the flesh. So when I learned these things, I assumed I understand what to do, understood what to do and what not to do. But then, to my surprise, I heard my pastor teach on the doctrine of evil. Evil, and what Satan uses to mislead individuals. And then there, I realized there was much, much more to learn. You might not know this, but evil is the policy of Satan by which he administers the rulership of this world. It's based on a counterfeit system of God's grace. Organized religion, of course, is the most evil thing in the world today. Satan's evil is expressed in salvation, telling you that you're not saved since you didn't fulfill the agenda of that denomination or that religion. So remember this, we are not saved by works, but we are saved by faith in the finished work of Christ on the cross. Ephesians 2:8-9, for by grace are you saved through faith, and that not of yourselves, it's the gift of God, and not of works, lest any man should boast. Faith, of course, by itself is useless until it has an object, and our object is the finished work of the Lord Jesus Christ on the cross. We believe he canceled out our sins, he paid for our sins, and that's the grace of God. But evil, on the other hand, cancels out grace. It's just the opposite. Faith plus anything, if you add something to what Christ did, what he's already accomplished, then that's evil. One of the subtle things about evil is that evil attacks establishment concepts also. I don't know if you understand what establishment concepts are, but they're like volition or freedom. Evil attacks that. Marriage, family, nationalism. Evil comes in many forms of social action. Progressivism, socialism, internationalism. The national problem of America that we can never be solved apart from the problems we have in this country can never be solved apart from the Word of God and the laws of establishment. So I don't care what politician is your favorite politician, if he or she does not understand the importance of the laws of establishment, freedom, family, and then nationalism, and the other word I used there a while ago, when we're talking about evil, cancel out that. Marriage, family, nationalism, and volition. There they are. Let me say them again. Volition, freedom to choose. Marriage, family, nationalism. So if we don't understand that, if your politician you like doesn't understand that, doesn't understand those laws of God, if he doesn't push that and function around that, then he's nothing but a smokescreen for evil. Because nothing else will straighten this country out until we get under the laws of establishment. So, volition, what is that? It's your right to choose. You have freedom. God designed you to have freedom, and men and women have given their lives so you could maintain your freedom. Marriage, another divine institution, is a sacred institution between one man, one woman. One man, one woman. And that's what God did when he created Adam and Eve in the garden. One man, one woman. That's a sacred institution. Family, the prep school for life. Family provides protection for children regardless of the pedigree. And it prepares children for God consciousness and eventually gospel hearing. Every parent must teach their child there is a God. And so that when the child gets old enough, he'll be ready to hear and understand the gospel that God provides. All sin is classified as evil. But evil can be a system, which is called human good. Many Christians get caught up in helping feed the devil's world, but they never take time to learn 2 Timothy 2:15 or operate under Ephesians 5:18, as I gave you in the beginning of the radio show. So once I learned about those sins, mental attitude sins, sins of the tongue, overt sins, and then I learned about evil, I thought I was clicking along pretty good. And then I learned about something that blew me away. Listen very closely. I had to learn about arrogance. Arrogance. What is that? It's defined as a lofty self-respect totally apart from reality. And it starts with self-justification and moves to self-absorption and eventually self-destruction. And blind arrogance will eventually destroy your life. You know, arrogance is the only disease known to man that makes everybody sick except the person who has it. There's no shot you can take to prevent arrogance. You might have had your flu shot this year, good for you, but there's no shot for arrogance. The only thing that cures arrogance is the Bible, the Word of God, because it's the mirror that lets you look into your soul and see when you're being arrogant. Proverbs 23:29 says, "A person's arrogance will bring him low, but a lifestyle of wisdom will obtain honor." Sadly enough, the arrogant individual doesn't see himself as he is, but rather what he sees himself as what he thinks he is. Thus, he has the capability to destroy his own life and ruin the life of other people who actually love him and care for him. So arrogance starts with self-justification, self-deception, self-absorption, and then to self-destruction. If you justify why you're right and the Bible's wrong, if you justify why you're right and the police officer's wrong, if you justify why you're right and the parents are wrong, then you go ahead and do something that's against their authority, and you're sinning. The Bible does talk about arrogance, and I'm going to show you a passage that my pastor showed me years ago in Numbers 20, verses 1 through 12. This is called the Rock of Meribah incident, found in Numbers 20, 1 through 12. Listen and see if you can spot arrogance. This is dealing with Moses, God's servant, whom the Bible said was the most humble man that ever lived. "And the Lord spoke to Moses, saying, Take your rod and gather ye the assembly together, thou and your brother Aaron, and speak unto the rock before their eyes, and it will give forth water, and you shall bring forth to them water out of that rock. And so thou shalt give the congregation and their beasts something to drink. Speak to the rock, God said. And Moses took the rod from before the Lord, and he commanded him, as he told him to do. It was Aaron's rod. And Moses and Aaron gathered the congregation together before the rock. And he said to them, Hear ye now, you rebels, must we fetch water for you out of this rock? And Moses lifted up his hand, and with his rod in his hand, he smote the rock twice. And water came out abundantly, and the congregation drank, and their beast also drank. But the Lord spoke unto Moses and Aaron and said these words, Because you did not believe me to sanctify me in the eyes of the children of Israel, therefore you shall not bring this congregation into the land which I have given to them. God said, Speak to the rock. Moses, in anger, hit the rock twice, instead of teaching the grace of God as he should have taught the first time. That act of misrepresenting God cost Moses a trip to the promised land. And he had to now turn over command to Joshua. Principle, no communicator, no pastor, no evangelist, no missionary can ever afford to misrepresent God, and you cannot afford to misrepresent him either. If Moses got in trouble, you can get in trouble. I worry sometimes about these young Christians that get on Facebook, TikTok, Instagram, and want to start preaching sermons, and they don't understand what the Bible is teaching. And they try to uniform, tailor, fit it to their life when it doesn't even apply to what they're talking about. So you are a personal representative of Jesus Christ. And whenever you represent Christ to your friends, you better get it right, because you cannot afford to misrepresent God or the work of Christ. The righteousness of God can never be compromised. So when you communicate the word of God, if you compromise God's righteousness by telling someone they can earn God's favor by doing such and such, then you completely knock out the justice of God. Remember, what the righteousness of God rejects, the justice of God will judge. Here's what God requires from us, from you and from me. God requires, first, humility. It's the foundation for our spiritual life. Humility, that's respect for authority. You cannot teach an arrogant person anything. The humble person has enough objectivity to learn. And God requires humility on the believer's part, because that's what your spiritual life is built upon, obeying what God said. Secondly, he expects professionalism, because you and I represent him. That's one of the reasons when we do this radio show, we don't ask you for money. We don't try to solicit money. We don't try to sell you anything to get money. We just speak the word of God, and we know if God's in it, God will pay for it because he promised to do that. As we expand this radio show now, getting up close to 270 shows every Sunday morning, we try to maintain our humility by recognizing that God is giving us this opportunity. So God requires humility. God requires for me and for you to be a professional. And then God requires, thirdly, integrity. Integrity. It's the source of honor in our lives. Notice that arrogance can destroy every one of these. Arrogance is the enemy of humility. Arrogance is the enemy of professionalism. And arrogance has no integrity. So it took me many years to learn these things, to understand these principles, which fortunately was all taught to me by my pastor. But the next great enemy that I had to master was this. Listen carefully. I had to learn not to be impetuous. The impetuous believer can create controversy and confusion within the body of Christ. So I had to learn this principle. Write it down. The principle is this. Write it down and think before you speak. Write it down and think before you speak. Every Christian must possess poise. That's the ability to think under pressure. The ability to act and live under pressure. And so when we fail to have perception of the situation or cognition of what's going on around us, then we give the advantage to Satan, who will use our lack of discernment to create confusion and controversy in your local church or in the Christian community. So let's notice something. In Philippians 1:9, the Bible says, "In this I pray, that your love may abound yet more and more in knowledge and in all judgment." The New American Standard Bible puts it this way compared to the King James, which I just read. "And this I pray, that your love may abound still more and more in real knowledge and in all discernment." If you consider that love is like a river flowing in one direction, and these two things are the banks to the river, discernment and what? "This I pray, your love may abound more and more in knowledge and in judgment." So you got knowledge on one side and discernment on the other side. That word knowledge is a critical word in this passage. It's the word epignosis, E-P-I-G-N-O-S-I-S, epignosis. The normal word for knowledge is gnosis, G-N-O-S-I-S. But let me explain the difference between the two. Gnosis is information you get in church listening to your pastor, and you hear it. You might even write it down. But it has to be converted by the filling of the Holy Spirit into epignosis. It has to be converted into full knowledge. Gnosis is knowledge and epignosis is full knowledge. Once you convert it by faith into full knowledge and store it in your mental, in your memory center, in your heart, then you can call it up and use it when God requires you to use it. The other word that is across the bank from the river is discernment. And that's the word aisthesis, A-I-S-T-H-E-S-I-S. And that's what we call a hapax legomena in the Greek. It means it's only used one time in the whole Bible. Aisthesis. Epignosis is full knowledge, not gnosis, which is knowledge but not applied. And aisthesis is the word used only once in the whole New Testament, as I told you. It means acumen, perception, cognition, perspicacity, aisthesis. Some of the biggest jams I ever got myself in were not caused by me committing a sin. When you have lack of aisthesis, you're not necessarily sinning. I got myself into trouble by making snap decisions without actually realizing what I was doing. I mean, I meant well, you know, I meant to do the right thing, but I did not sin, but I allowed the enemy to gain an advantage by me being impulsive. Some people call that excited. Too much energy. You know, just be quiet, cool it, sit down, hold off. This is the equivalent to running ahead of God or exposing myself to attack from the enemy. It's just not having forethought. It's not me seeing the situation clearly like I should see it. Let me give you the definition of an impulsive believer. What is the definition of impulsive? It means the inclination to act on a sudden desire or a sudden urge. It's the act of being spontaneous without forethought. You know, some people say, I hear the excuse all the time. I hear them say, well, I think that's the right thing to do, and I prayed about it as if that's what they're supposed to do, and that's going to tell them yes or no. And then they go ahead and do it. When you do that and get ahead of God, you mix up the water. You get things confused. You can create controversy and conflict in the local congregation. So you can't be impulsive. You must have discernment. The Apostle Peter acted very impulsively when he drew his sword and tried to decapitate Malchus, the servant of the high priest who had come to arrest Jesus. In John 18:10, Simon Peter, having a sword, drew it out and smote the high priest's servant and cut away his right ear. Now, I assure you, he wasn't aiming for his ear. He was aiming for his head. So two things you need to notice. Peter was armed. He had a sword with him. And secondly, he took a swipe at Malchus and missed. Malchus ducked just in time, and the bullet, like what happened to President Trump, missed his neck and just glanced his ear. And so Peter cut this guy's ear off, and the Lord was not happy about it. And our Lord commanded Peter, put that sword up. And then he said, then said Jesus unto Peter in John 18:10, put up your sword, put it back in the sheath. The cup which my Father has given to me, shall I not drink of it? See, what Peter didn't realize is he was about to escalate the whole situation. He was about to get the Lord Jesus Christ arrested before he ever got to the cross. He was going to mess up the timing of God's plan up. He's going to get the whole bunch arrested, preventing the cross from even taking place. Listen carefully to 29:11 of the book of Proverbs. Proverbs 29:11. A fool expresses all his emotions, but a wise person controls them. That's a modified, expanded translation of that passage. So you have to get control of your emotions, or you're going to wind up making a fool of yourself. You know, we live in an impulse-driven society, and people always act in haste. They're very excitable. We don't have to act on our impulses. And that's why James 1:19 says, understand this, my dear brothers and sisters, let every person be quick to listen and slow to speak. What God expects you to be is rather laconic, not loquacious. Loquacious means you talk too much. Laconic means you speak little. So God wants you to be laconic. Control your tongue. Watch what you say. Don't run ahead of the plan. Remember, you're a Christian, and you're saying that you represent God. And what you're saying is, this is what God told me to tell you to do. I'm right, and you're wrong, and you're messing up, so you better listen to me. God showed me clearly what we're supposed to do. No, he did not. That's your ego. It's your arrogance. So here's a great principle for you to remember. Unless it's a matter of life and death, go slow. Do not give Satan an opportunity to discredit you. Thus, due to your impulsive actions, don't give Satan an opportunity to discourage other people due to the confusion or the controversy that you created. If you're going to have eisthesis in conversation with other individuals, be very careful about making a claim without having all the facts. Anyone in a leadership position has got to have all the facts. And if you jump to conclusion and make an assertion or a claim without the facts, and you're going to create controversy, and you're going to make things confusing. So Proverbs 14:10 says this, wise men lay up knowledge, but the mouth of the foolish person is near destruction. Wisdom, it's a wonderful thing. And discernment is a wonderful thing. And knowledge is a wonderful thing. All this is available to you through the canon of Scripture, through the Word of God. And hopefully, like me, you'll find a well-qualified pastor that will teach you these things. So think about this. When's the last time your pastor taught on being arrogant? When's the last time your pastor taught you about evil, what it is? When's the last time your pastor taught you the three different types of sin? And a lot of these things are not being taught today. We've kind of substituted Bible teaching, calling it, instead of that being the worship service, we want to make the music the worship service. Music is fine. I like a good song as much as anybody else, but no one grows spiritually by singing. They grow spiritually by sitting and listening to the teaching of the Word of God and then metabolizing the gnosis that they hear, turning it into epinosis in their soul so that it resides in the bank of their soul and they can pull it out and use it when they need it. That's what it's about. You glorifying God to the max. So even though you may have all the talent and all the ability, I think about the young people that get converted. They're very handsome, great family people. They got everything in the world going for them. And then some preacher says, hey, I need you to start speaking for the church. We need you to start speaking on our behalf. And they put this guy under an intense situation, which he didn't even realize what's happening. He didn't even realize that he's very carefully, if he's not very careful, he's going to misrepresent the plan of God. So think about these things. Pray about these things. If you're involved in it, stop. If you're involved in it, get out. Back up. Don't do it. When the Lord's ready, he will open the door clearly, and you'll have enough information to know what you're saying is true. And you will never get it unless you get under a well-qualified pastor that teaches it to you. I hate to think what my life would have been like without my pastor and what he taught me. Because what you're hearing today from me is a product of his teaching, the Word of God, to me, and the ministry of the Holy Spirit helping me to recall those scriptures that he taught me. I would not have a ministry today if all I had to do was entertain people and make funny jokes and tell them, love God, love your country, love Jesus, okay, see you next week. That's not going to do it. So that's why you hear me talk about the mechanics to the Christian life. Please contact us and get some of our books that are available. We got it all laid out for you. There's a great book we printed called Understanding Your Soul, and it's free of charge. 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It will explain all of this to you that I've been dealing with. I'm so grateful you gave me a few moments today. I'm so grateful for the new shows that came online today. And I pray that God the Holy Spirit will use this to honor and glorify our Lord and Savior Jesus Christ. But we ask it in his name. Amen.
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0: Were you born from 1945 to 1965? 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
3: From WBZ News Radio in Boston, this is New England Weekend. Each week right here, we come together and talk about all the topics important to you and the place where you live. Thanks again for tuning in this week. I'm Nicole Davis. We're diving deep into some history this week, focusing on a part of Boston's story that you may not be too familiar with. When you hear the phrase Black Wall Street, you might think of the neighborhood of Greenwood in Tulsa, Oklahoma, that was devastated by white supremacists back in the early 1920s. Before the attack, it was one of America's most thriving black communities, fueled by black-owned businesses. However, here in Boston, we had a Black Wall Street of our own right in the middle of Roxbury. The stories of Roxbury's Black Wall Street are now being given new life in a documentary full of stories called The Way We Were. It showcases oral histories telling the stories of Roxbury's black entrepreneurs from 1900 to 1965. It's all part of a greater research and storytelling effort that's being led by Marie Furman, the CEO of Black Biz Dev in Boston. She's here on the show now, along with Crystal Christmas Thompson, who was showcased in the film. Ladies, it is so good to have you here on New England Weekend. And Marie, we'll start with you. Let's dive into this history a little bit deeper here. What led to the creation of Roxbury's Black Wall Street?
4: Just after emancipation in many communities in many states, black people were given a part of a city to live in. And so when we lived there, we developed it. We developed it into a sustainable economic force for us to live. And so Black Wall Street in Roxbury, Massachusetts was from 1900 to 1965. And the reason that I know that it existed was because I was a young person in the 50s and the 60s. And all my parents' friends were businesses. So I knew something was happening in terms of Roxbury and in terms of, you know, the way that we were able to own homes and to survive during that time period.
3: So paint a picture for us. What was it like growing up on Roxbury's Black Wall Street and in what we now know as Nubian Square? What was life like as a kid for you in that part of the city?
4: Well, you know, my parents' friends were all businesses. So we would have the cleaning business come to our house to get my dad's suits. We would have the TV engineer come to the house to fix the TV. We would have somebody to come to the house to do the plumbing. Mm-hmm. We would go to different restaurants. My parents were very into jazz music. My mother played every female jazz musician in the morning as we were going to school.
3: Okay.
4: So I knew them and I kept asking her not to play them because, you know, they were old school and we wanted new music in the morning. But I learned to love Billie Holiday. I learned to love some of the musicians that were around during that time. And like I said, I grew up. My childhood was in the 50s and the 60s.
3: I feel like that's kind of the perennial thing as a teenager, I just have to say, when you're always yelling at your parents, stop playing that music. It's way too old for me. Like, I think every kid does that.
4: Definitely. But I think one of the main incentives for me coming up with Roxbury being a Black Wall Street was my grandmother, who came here from Antigua in the late 1800s. And she was an entrepreneur and during the period of 1930 through 1940, when she passed away suddenly, unexpectedly. She was a fashion designer, a copper artist. She taught elocution lessons. She taught piano lessons. She was a community activist. And I heard many stories about her. So I said, oh my goodness, entrepreneurship runs in the blood.
5: It sure does.
4: And, I began to teach entrepreneurship because, I was teaching early child development to girls at a high school, early child development careers. But the boys were always outside of my classroom. And I asked the principal if I can let them take, my class, because I would teach them their own early childhood so they can understand what happened, that they're not in class and not doing what they should be doing. And I ended up teaching entrepreneurship to high school students for the past almost 20 years.
5: Wow.
4: And so I'm always infusing in my classes the history, our history, so that I can help them understand that, they can do it. They can be an entrepreneur. They may have to go to college or get a trade, but they can go into the field as well. So that was another incentive for me to follow, the Black Wall Street idea and come up with it, and then have Northeast in their archival department actually prove that we had a Black Wall Street.
5: Okay.
4: By all the businesses and the people that we were able to find. I wanted to add something here because, I did talk about the places of worship. So we talked about the church. We didn't get a chance to cover the mosque, the Nation of Islam. That's where many of our children, our youth, got jobs selling their paper. And the Boston Globe was like one of the places where our teenagers were able to sell the Globe for, 10 cents, but that's how they were able to get part-time jobs. The Globe, the Nation of Islam. The church was totally instrumental in our survival during that time, but so were other places of worship. The Nation of Islam with the farming that they did in supporting the community. And we didn't get a chance to demonstrate or to get a speaker on that, but we will this year probably.
5: The redlining, everything else that was going on in your community, you had the odds against you, but your community was able to push forward through those resources, working with each other. There's a huge resurgence now in Nubian Square. We're seeing all these entrepreneurs coming back, opening up businesses. Yeah. And as somebody who took such a close look at this history, now you see this all developing. What does that mean for you, Marie?
4: It really means a lot. I want to say that, Puerto Ricans were the first group of Spanish-speaking people who came to Boston in the 1900s. So we lived next door to them. We lived next door to Irish people.
5: Mm-hmm.
4: We had businesses of all cultures, even though we were the dominant business in Roxbury. And so we did, make reference to the Chinese store that sold French fries. That's where we went to after high school. Leave high school and if you didn't have any money, he would actually give you French fries.
5: Really? Okay.
4: So we had a multicultural community. We had Jewish people. In fact, a Jewish family still owns their home around the corner from here, from where I live now. That they've owned their home since 1940. So we did have people who we lived with, we worked with, who worked with us. And it was a thriving, wonderful community, you know.
5: Yeah.
4: Now we have gentrification. So a lot of our families have been misplaced out of Roxbury, which is unfortunate. I mean, my son and my nephew can't afford to buy in Roxbury, you know. So that's the unfortunate part. But I'm not doing that study. I'm doing the study from 1900 to 1965.
5: Yep.
4: When people ask me, well, Marie, what about before 1900? Well, I'm not doing that.
5: not my word, not my time.
4: I'd love for you to do it, and then we can, you know, put it all together, but I'm not doing it.
5: No, you've got enough that you're studying. There's a lot to pack in.
4: And there's so much that somebody else could do a piece of it.
5: Crystal, I wanted to bring you in here because as part of this project that you've been working on with Marie, we're talking about your family, your paternal grandfather. So tell us a little bit about him and his connections to Roxbury's Black Wall Street.
6: Oh, thank you for having me, Nicole. It's a pleasure to talk about my grandfather, Gordon Christmas Sr. And he was a Canadian from Digby, Nova Scotia.
5: Okay.
6: And he came to Boston, and he had a business of coal and ice. You know, they didn't have refrigerator back then, so people put things on blocks of ice. So that is my first understanding of his first entity. The second entity is he met my grandmother. She was a Southerner. She came from Virginia here to Boston to go to the School of New England Conservatory of Music. She sang. And they together had an establishment called Christmas Barbecue, and it was on Hammond Street.
5: Okay.
6: And today it's near what they call Slade's Bar and Grill. Sure. There is a lovely garden there, and that is where their physical address was. I think it was called the Eminent Domain.
5: Mm-hmm.
6: So it was torn down to make way for this Melnea Cass Boulevard.
5: Mm-hmm.
6: But when I think about my grandparents, they had two businesses. He started before he married my grandmother with the block of coal and ice, but they had a rooming house, successful rooming house. And I was able through the telling of their story, was able to find documentation, their certificates, how they had a rooming house on Worcester Street on the South End, which is Roxbury. Mm-hmm. And they also had the restaurant because back in the day, segregated Boston, you couldn't go as a person of color. You couldn't go to a restaurant. You couldn't go downtown to the Holiday Inn, and you couldn't check in if you came to a funeral or see one of your family members graduate from school. Boston was segregated. So they had what they call rooming houses. And I remember my grandmother it's very similar to like an Airbnb. She would clean, change the sheets, and she would feed everyone. She had multiple apartments or rooms, and sometimes she had longtime tenants, and she would feed everyone in the morning. She had a downstairs kitchen. She would feed everyone. Everyone was very communal, start their day off, and then people went on about their business. But there was a working community in what they call the ghetto before the houses, you know, were astronomical. Back in segregated Boston, there was community, the Black church, you know, Black dentists, I remember it's not that way nowadays, but I'm so glad that I had that experience as a child, was exposed to that.
5: Yeah, me as well. And that is a really good segue into Marie. I want to know through your research, when did the tide start to turn?

0: into corporate integration happened. You know, people wanted to work in the big corporations like Xerox and et cetera. They thought that that might be a better, you know, way for Black people to develop, you know, to develop wealth. And, you know, people got hired in big positions and then they got fired or terminated, or the jobs were gone after a while. And then people would come try to come back to the community and their family's businesses were not there. But I wanted to say one of the things that we found out is there were 24 hotels in Roxbury. 24? Now, Roxbury was bigger than what it is.
1: Yeah.
0: But there were 24 hotels.
1: Wow.
0: And we actually have the testimony of a family member whose uncle owned one of the first hotels in Roxbury. So our study that we did with Northeastern, we did that study for a year before we actually did the conference. So we had so much data. We were like, oh, what are we going to do with all this data, you know, and all these stories. And then we had our oral stories.
1: Yeah.
0: And then we put it together. We actually did a documentary of our oral stories.
1: Mm-hmm.
0: And we have a presentation of the research. The research was done by Gina Norton Smith.
1: Okay.
0: She's an archivist at Northeastern at the Snell Library.
1: Okay.
0: She used other research archivists, map archivists, and developed a map that, you know, when she gives her presentation, she allows the audience to go into the map to put their information or to share the kinds of businesses that were there. So we tried to cover different industries.
1: Mm-hmm.
0: We weren't looking for just arts and entertainment businesses, but we looked at automotive businesses. We looked at health, education businesses.
1: Yeah.
0: We looked at hotel and hospitality, obviously, and we had about 14 different categories, and we want to go deeper because we could go deeper. So, you know, we're hoping that we'll get the funding to go deeper into the research.
1: Sure.
0: But we took the research and we gave a conference, a five-day conference in 2025. We covered, you know, different industries. We had a presentation from Gina every day in the morning. And then we had a panel. And the panel was so interesting because they came from all the universities. We had community scholars and university scholars come together for the panel. And then we took the research and the data, and we hired 60 artists in the community, including including actors and actresses, people who never really performed before, but we had them perform in our skits. Like Christo, she can tell you about that.
1: Oh, I want to hear about that, Christo.
0: She and her husband.
2: She were, even had my husband. Played, we were in different skits.
0: Played two different skits. She can share the skits that we played, but
1: yeah.
0: We had four skits. And one of them was about how we bought houses during that time.
1: Okay.
0: The churches were the vehicle by which we could buy houses.
1: Mm.
0: And so were the barber shops.
1: Mm.
0: They were like our banks. And so we had a skit about that. And we had a skit about me as a little girl wanting to go see Billie Holiday. My parents were like, no. You cannot go. You are too little.
1: No.
0: And yeah. And they had a nerve. I was only 14, but, you know, I could have dressed up in my mother's dress and gone around the corner to Conley's to see Billie Holiday. And they said no.
1: Ah.
0: So in the skit, I make believe that I actually go. I defy their rule and I go, and I never tell the story until I'm grown.
1: I like
0: but
1: that.
0: I
1: you
0: didn't
1: can
0: do that.
1: You can make your own history. I love that. That's,
0: but anyhow, yeah. Crystal can share the two skits she and her husband were in. But they complimented our data so that we could

0: share our information in a creative way.
1: Crystal, actually, I would love to hear about your skits. And then I really want to know what this meant to you to take part in all of this, learning about your family's history this way and sharing your family's stories. I mean, that's really just the most powerful thing, I feel.
2: Wow. I was absolutely blown away how much thought, care that Marie put into this. And the AI, the artificial intelligence, it really left me speechless, you know, to see her grandmother, who she spoke about, come alive on the screen, you know, smiling and moving. You know, these are actual people. You know, they paved the way for so many people. Without their hard work and their tenacity, you know, we wouldn't be here. You know, everything nowadays, Nicole, is so instant. You know, the mothers nowadays, they can just go and buy instant baby food, or they can buy, you know, instant things for their children. But we're talking about our ancestors that had no blueprint. They had to find their way, figure their way, and they had to depend on one another, you know, for resources and for support, you know? Yeah. And one of the focuses that I really admired that Marie focused on was the role of the Black church. You know, the Black church in the community, it was really vital to the community, you know? There were all kind of resources, you know, encouragement, you know, and it was very self-sustaining. You know, I've never gone to the church that I've heard Marie Furman talk about, her family church, but St. Cyprian's, you know, I hear about that. That is a very integral part of Roxbury, that church in itself, you know. And so she was able to have someone come out. And I'm sorry, I can't remember his name, but he told the history and the role of the Black churches, you know?
1: Yeah.
2: And instead of having like access to government resources, you went to the church, you know, and they provided a way.
1: For sure. So let's talk about this great event you've got coming up on the Vineyard. We were talking earlier, of course, how the Vineyard has a very strong connection to the Black community. Really excited to see that this is happening. I also know you love Billie Holiday. And when I saw the flyer for this and I saw that gorgeous painting, I think it was, or recreation of Billie Holiday, I was like, oh my gosh, this is going to be so great. Yeah. So tell us a bit about what people can expect at this event on the Vineyard coming up.
0: Well, what we wanted to do is to give people an idea of what we did last year, 2025, in our conference. We got so big from that conference that I'm just doing a little excerpt of the conference down on the Vineyard.
1: Okay.
0: So we can share that information. In the process of doing that, I found out that Martha's Vineyard was connected to Black Wall Street in more ways than one. It was where the upper class Black family bought land in Martha's Vineyard.
1: Yeah.
0: And it was a consistent thing over the years. Martha's Vineyard started out as being a whaling company. During enslavement, some African Americans were free, and they were free to develop their enterprise, and they developed one in whaling. And that's where they got their wealth, down on Martha's Vineyard. But when music in the early 1900s all the way up to the 1950s started happening, when entertainers would come to Boston to perform, to Roxbury to perform, then they would go down to Martha's Vineyard's nightclub to perform.
1: Okay.
0: And then the people would follow them. So that's what happened with Billie Holiday. She performed here. When she came here to perform, she would bring a group of people down to Martha's Vineyard to hear her perform. And so that group of people came down and started buying houses on Martha's Vineyard, because Martha's Vineyard has always been like a safe haven for Blacks. Mm. You know, mm-hmm. they were safer there than they were in Boston and Roxbury. Mm. So it made sense for them to buy property down there.
1: Sure.
0: So you have generations of families down there who have had property for since 1900, you know.
1: Mm-hmm.
0: A lot of the young people sold their grandparents' property, but, you know, a lot of them are coming back to rebuy the property because of the history that they had yeah. down there.
1: Why would you ever sell that? I mean, it's
0: I'm telling you, I found that out. I didn't really know Martha's Vineyard. So Martha's Vineyard has been an educational hub for Black families from 1900 until today, bringing their families down to go to school. Many families would send their kids down there for schooling because up here, you know, the schooling wasn't what they wanted.
1: Sure.
0: They wanted their kids to see people who were being prosperous down there. So,
1: yeah.
0: So there's a whole bunch of history between here and Martha's Vineyard.
1: Sure is. Yeah. Well, let's get people connected then. If they want to come to your event, they want to take in this mini conference, so to speak, or if they want to check out the documentary, how can people find you? How can they connect with you?
0: Okay. So you can go to Eventbrite. So all of my you know, events are going to be on Eventbrite.
1: Got it.
0: So just to give you a quick rundown, The event that we are giving on Martha's Vineyard is on June 20th.
1: Okay.
0: And it's on Eventbrite. It's Billie Holiday at the Vineyard is the name of the event.
1: Okay. Great.
0: And then we will be giving two free events on The Way We Were, Roxbury, Black Wall Street, 1900 to 1965. So basically, we'll be doing a lot of duplication of 2025 this year because a lot of people missed it. So we'll do something similar, but not as large.
1: Okay.
0: Because funding is really difficult right now. So
1: yeah.
0: We had to scale it down a little.
1: Sure.
0: And if you're interested in helping to fund us, we are interested, you know.
1: It is rare I find a nonprofit or somebody doing community work that is not interested.
0: Right. And we really want to pay our artists. We want to pay our scholars.
1: Yeah.
0: But we really want to pay our artists. And the artists just do such a phenomenal job.
1: Yeah, absolutely.
0: You know?
1: Yeah.
0: And they're from the community. And I'm always looking for opportunities to pay them so that they can continue to perform for us, you know, and share. So, and then we give an event where we actually celebrate 14 Black businesses, Black and Brown businesses from all over, really from all over Massachusetts,
1: but
0: mainly from Boston.
1: Okay.
0: We've given this event in Gloucester, Massachusetts. We've given it online. It was our first event was online. Everybody dressed up and came on to the Zoom, dressed up for our event. And we had a fabulous time. But this is our sixth year for the Black Biz Ball. And it's Hollywood. I'm telling you, you feel like you're in Hollywood.
1: Oh, I have no doubt. So let's then connect people where we can find Black Biz Dev. Your website, social media.
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0: And we have the three programs that we offer on the website. The Way We Were, Roxbury Black Wall Street, our mm-hmm. training program, EAP training, entrepreneurship apprentice training, practicum. And we also have the Black Biz Ball. And we have lots of photos on the website so you can see it.
1: Beautiful.
0: And we have information on the website if you want to give us a donation. 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Mm-hmm. My email address is marie@blackbizdev.org.
1: So again, blackbizdev.org. 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That is Marie Furman there, the CEO of Black Biz Dev. And we also heard today from Crystal Christmas Thompson. She's a relative of one of Roxbury Black Wall Street's business owners. And you can see both of them in this documentary, The Way We Were, on the Vineyard on June 20th. 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
4: Northeast takes a hit. I'm Roxanne Evans, Fox News. Coastal communities across the Northeast are facing severe weather as a rare early autumn nor'easter brings damaging wind gusts, torrential rain, and dangerous coastal flooding across New England. Fox's Chanley Painter has the latest.
5: A powerful and dangerous nor'easter continues to hammer a large chunk of the East Coast with heavy rain, damaging winds, severe flooding, and strong surf. Conditions are forecast to worsen Sunday morning around high tide, amplifying hazardous coastal conditions across the Northeast. Neighborhoods along the Jersey Shore have already seen extensive flooding. Similar scenes also playing out in New York. The storm is blamed for at least one death there. Right now, more than 100,000 customers are without power and nearly 5,500 flights have either been canceled or delayed. Over 40 million people will see some impacts before it's all over. The storm is forecast to move onshore in the New Jersey area Sunday. Rain and strong winds will continue into Monday morning before conditions gradually improve across the region.
4: And a swimmer is missing off Long Island's Robert Moses State Park as the powerful nor'easter brings waves as high as 18 feet to the area. Hurricane Nolo is bringing dangerous winds and flooding as it passes south of Hawaii's Big Island. Fox Weather's Robert Ray reports.
6: This entire roadway, this town, has water rushing through the streets. Unfortunately, all this water coming down mountainsides, it has nowhere to go. These are similar scenes to what happened during Hurricane Lala just about 5 weeks ago.
4: Hurricane Nolo follows Hurricane Lowell in early September and Hurricane Lala in August. At least 12 people are dead and dozens remain missing after a vessel carrying traders capsized in eastern Congo. More than 50 people were on board when it overturned Saturday night. 15 people were rescued. 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
23: An eye on that nor'easter. Make sure you're back tomorrow for Tommy B's segment. Get a few more model runs. But look, it looks like coastal areas could be in for it. And look, we're New Englanders. We've dealt with this before. I know all the Boston stations and the Rhode Island stations showing everybody pulling their boats out of the water, off their moorings, out of their slips, everything else. Everybody's going to be fine. Just do what you have to do. Okay. And yes, it is the first nor'easter of the season. I would be remiss if I didn't mention that in the Gulf of America, this is the first time in, I think, more than 100 years that we are at this point in hurricane season, and a hurricane has not been in the Gulf of America. That's unheard of. By now, you've got something. Oh, yeah. Maybe it's the name. Maybe they're afraid. Maybe they are afraid. Hey, Mike Minogue, candidate for governor, taking on Governor Coathanger in the November election, November 2nd, taking her on. And, boy, she's spending a lot of money, and she's a phony. Well, she's a phony because he came up with an idea 2 weeks ago of suspending the state gas tax. And, yeah, Mike Minogue had already come up with that idea. What she's doing, a little something from the Bill Clinton book of triangulation. You know, take your opponent's issues and make them your own. So we'll talk about that with him. He's coming on at 8:20. We got Rory O'Neill coming up in this segment. But I want to tell you about something that if you didn't witness it yesterday, and I'm not going to play you a clip now of Trump, but his address to the United Nations yesterday, a wake-up call for the world. First of all, it was a great campaign speech. I mean, if you weren't sure which direction to go in the midterms, if you heard his speech, you had to hear, wow, boy, they've really done a lot. And they have really cleaned up a lot of the messes of the Democrats and Biden and everybody else. And also, he talked about communism. We're not going to communism in this country. But, you know, a lot of people are trying. A lot of people. You know the blogger there, Hassan Piker, the guy who likes to dress up as Chairman Mao, who celebrates 9/11. And, yeah, he's been with the guy running for Senate. Yes. He went to Yale recently, made a speech, talked about how the empire of the United States needs to end, and it's got to end gradually so that we can transition into what would be better. But he said if it doesn't start to happen soon, there's going to be violence. Do you hear these people? These are the people the Democrats have in their fold. You know, they used to sit there about talk about Republicans. Oh, they got the Klan. They got everybody else with that. Really? These are your mainstream people in your party. Don't tell me they're fringe. They're mainstream. And you can thank Bernie Sanders for all of that. An old, useless, never did anything of anything important in his life, honeymooned in the Soviet Union. You can thank Bernie Sanders for that. You want to vote Democrat? Have at it. Enjoy it, folks. Enjoy it. Because that's the road to communism. And this is not rhetoric. This is not anything else. But when you have people who tell you, well, here, I'll tell you right here. I got a poll here that shows 73% of Democrats think it would be good, or they have no opinion, one or the other, about a military coup to oust Trump. Yeah, that's what we're up against, folks. This is not the Democrat Party of the Teamsters and Teddy Kennedy and all that. Folks, that's gone. You're living a dream. That's gone. We're up against the Green-Red Alliance. Do you have any idea what's at stake here? And if you're an old Democrat and you're still voting for that party, you're part of the problem. Wake up and start paying attention to what's being said. Do me a favor. Stop your Trump derangement for a little while. Here's what I want you to do. I want you to put a rubber band around your wrist. This is a good way to change your habit. Put a rubber band around your wrist. Every time you think something that's Trump derangement, snap that rubber band. Yeah, it'll sting a little bit, but it'll be good. And while you're doing that, I want you to think instead, put him out of your head, because he's not going to be here forever. And I want you to think about what you're voting for because of your Trump derangement syndrome. Trump laid it out for everybody yesterday, and I hope Europe is paying attention. And yes, I'll be flying to Ireland tomorrow night, and I do enjoy going to Europe. Europe's not going to exist anymore, folks. Trump's been right on everything. Do you remember when he, back in 2018, when he warned Angela Merkel in Germany, said, what are you doing? Why am I spending all this money for NATO and you're cutting deals with Putin? And lo and behold, Biden gets in office. What happens? The tanks start rolling. Putin goes into the Ukraine. The UN doesn't get the message. Does not get the message. Look at what Trump did in Venezuela. Look what he did at the Panama Canal. Look at what he did with Greenland. And look at what he's doing with Iran. He reminded them all yesterday, Iran built a missile that will reach Europe. You want them to have a nuke? He also said, you know what? I like to get things done. When you leave something to not get done, fixing it gets worse. Everybody at the UN loves to talk. Nobody wants to do anything. And putting America first, let me just remind, and he reminded Europe, the world's a better place when the U.S. has a strong economy and a strong military. By the way, people I know in Europe who are lefties, who I'm friendly with, they will say the same thing. They will say the same thing. They'll still be liberals over there, but they'll say, yeah, it's kind of nice when the U.S. is in charge. Folks, if we're not in charge, the Chinese are in charge. You want that? Now, I know Hassan Piker wants that. And by the way, when he made this speech at Yale and people clapped, he said one of the worst days in history was when the Soviet Union collapsed. Do you know who else said that? One of the worst days in history was when the Soviet Union collapsed? Vladimir Putin. There is a sickness in the world. There is. Yes, I know Michael Savage coined it with his book, Liberalism is a Mental Disorder, but there is a serious mental disorder out there. Because someone in their right mind could still hate Trump. I don't like him. I don't like how he sounds. I don't like what he says. Could still hate Trump, but realize, wow, this guy I don't like, the alternative is communism. Communism. There's a woman by the name of, what was her name? Juine Park. She escaped North Korea. She was part of a panel discussion just the other day. If you see her face, you'll recognize her. She escaped North Korea. She was her mother allowed herself to be sexually assaulted to protect her daughter when they were trying to get over the Chinese border. Then the two of them were taken by Chinese and trafficked for 2 years. They were sex slaves for 2 years. She got out of there. She got to the United States. She went to an Ivy League school, and now she speaks out about communism. She says, you know, it's very easy to talk about communism when you're in a very comfortable room with air conditioning and there aren't secret police in the crowd. She said, the reality is that's communism. And people in colleges and universities in this country aren't hearing that. And the Democrat Party is pandering to them. And you know what? As a very smart listener said to me, socialism and communism, you can't end them with a vote. You can't. Think about that. So you want to talk about the midterm, and I'll talk about what's wrong with Trump right now after the 7:30 news. No, he's not being disciplined when it comes to being part of a campaign. And he's gotten away with it. Up until now, the stakes are too high. And I am concerned that he thinks, like a lot of successful CEOs, and I noticed this in people I worked with earlier in my career, my business career, you get a successful CEO, and you, if you advise them, you can't change their mind because they'll say, it's worked for me all this time. You guys don't know it's worked for me. And there's an amount of ego that goes with that. Trump's got some of that right now. If we lose the House, there's problems. Oh, we'll all survive. But if we lose the House and the Democrats take over the House, get ready for impeachment. 85% of Democrats in that survey I told you about, they support impeachment. They want there to be an impeachment. 85%. That's what you're up against. Now, I know I'm preaching to the choir in this audience. I know. You get it. You're smart. You're an informed voter. There are low information voters out there. I've seen some of the surveys, especially of women. Show them a picture of Sydney Sweeney and then show them a picture of Lindsay Clancy. Ask them, who's done more to hurt women? And they'll say, Sydney Sweeney, not the mother who killed their three kids. because of what? Mental illness and hormones. Do you remember when it used to be an insult to say to a woman, oh, you're hormonal? Now it's okay. Now it's a criminal defense if you want to murder your own kids. But getting back to what we're up against, folks, and what Trump said to them all yesterday, he's right. You want to continue to exist, Europe? You want the world to continue? You got to do some stuff. The invasion of military-aged Muslim men into Europe. At least the Irish are really standing up. I'm looking forward to talking with some Irish people next week, just some regulars, because they are fed up. They are. I mean, they may still support the Palestinians, but I think they're really starting to wake up and put two and two together. The rest of Europe needs to also. Well, Giorgia Meloni, Prime Minister of Italy, she has now put a ban on burqas and face coverings in schools, things like that. You know, the head scarf and the coverings in schools in Italy. That's kind of a, you know what, Giorgia? I know you've only been in for a while, but that's closing the door after the barns, after the horses have run out of the barn. Rory O'Neill, when we return, you're listening to the Jim Polito Show. You are not alone.
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24: Now,

0: And they got some new music coming out Thursday. They're going to tour. And I don't know if Rory O'Neill will be there. We'll ask him. Here he is, tallest man in journalism, Rhode Island's favorite son, multi-award-winning journalist, Rory O'Neill. Good morning, sir.
1: Hey, Jim. Good morning.
0: I never asked you if you're a fan of U2.
1: Oh, sure.
0: Okay, good. Well, I figured.
1: Several times. Saw him on Joshua Tree. Saw him on Zoo TV. Saw him on Lemon.
0: Wow. I saw them.
1: How about you?
0: For the War album. I go back to that. Oof. Oh, yeah. Well, it was a long time ago. You were a little shaver at that point.
1: You're old. Yep.
0: Listen, it's going to happen to you, buddy.
1: Did your nanny take you, or how did that work? Or was it a staff outing?
0: No. I didn't become ridiculously wealthy in my adulthood. I was raised Steve Martin. I was raised a poor black child. No. Hold on a second. I made all my money when I was in business. That's why I could go into radio.
1: There it is, right?
0: Okay, well, good. I'm glad you like that. Okay,
1: Are you guys getting weather up there?
0: Our meteorologist is all over it. We're not worried because, it's the coast. It's going to be the typical, September rain, nor'easter. The folks in Jersey are happy now because that storm was following Sandy's track. Now it's kind of looks like it's more of a Cape Cod problem than anything else.
1: Posting videos at the Block Island Ferry. Oh, that thing going back and forth. I was getting green looking at the video of it, so I can't imagine.
0: Yeah. Well, and the Steamship Authority is saying, hey, the Island Queen out of Falmouth is saying, hey, But, hey, we're flying out tomorrow night, and then everybody else, all the listeners, are flying out Friday night, and that shouldn't be a problem. But if you're on the water, it will be.
1: Yep. Well, technically, right? Couldn't that storm be heading Ireland's way?
0: Technically, it could. Eventually, a nor'easter. It could, but, let's hope we don't have another perfect storm situation. Right. Look, it'll be raining enough in Ireland. We don't need any more.
2: Well, maybe I created that, Jim.
0: The what?
2: Maybe I created the weather. I may have talked to...
0: You talked to the goddess Meteora?
2: Yes, and she's on my side when it comes to Ireland.
0: Yeah, he's upset...
2: that I'm not going to Ireland.
1: It's funny. I was at my pub was hosting a Colette event.
0: Really?
1: Yep. Earlier this week.
0: They are nice people. Still a family business too. The Sullivan family.
1: Yeah, they had a bunch of people learning about trips to Ireland, England, cruises through Germany as well. Yeah.
0: Look at you, huh? Well, I know you're a traveling guy.
1: I didn't ask them, do you know Jim Polito?
0: It is kind of a very big company. I'm sure that they probably don't, Although Dan Sullivan, the president of the company, well, his daughter is now president. He's chairman of the board. He knows me well. So, look, let's ask this. Because people ask me this question all the time, and I'm glad you have it as a topic. Yeah, so in order to save Americans money, stop exporting diesel, right, onto the world market. And you can't do that. It's a world commodity. Would you please explain that? Because you're smarter than me.
1: Yeah, sure. So you have a bunch of other countries that produce oil or diesel, and oftentimes, though, those companies are owned by the government.
0: Yep.
1: In our case, here in the U.S. of A., thank you, capitalism, private companies make the diesel, and they sell it to whoever wants to pay the most, to the highest bidder anywhere in the world. That's how capitalism goes. But we've heard from Chuck Grassley, the governor of Louisiana, even President Trump saying he supports this idea of an export ban on diesel. Don't let them sell it out of the country because we need it here. And yeah, sounds great, might work for a couple of weeks, but long-term, terrible idea. It's going to bring down production, knock a lot of refining capacity offline. And because the U.S. isn't supplying the global marketplace with that diesel fuel, the global price goes way up. And then everything we import gets more expensive because they got to pay a lot more for their diesel. So Yeah. Just a bad idea.
0: I try to explain that to people because you do, you know, it goes back to people have tried price fixing, all that. Even Nixon tried, what was it, a freeze on beef prices? A disaster. A disaster. Once you start fiddling like that, you make a mess. And if it was a war situation and an emergency, now, like, I know we're at war, and I know the price of diesel is killing some people, but it's not a national emergency where you would implement right. something like that. Yeah.
1: Right. We're not there. And yes, it's troubling. Look, diesel prices are up 83% this year.
0: Yeah.
1: And it's big.
0: Yeah.
1: And it's not looking good. And Ukraine keeps attacking Russia's diesel manufacturing.
0: Mm-hmm.
1: So it's, you know, pushing things worse and worse. But
0: yeah,
1: we're not at that point.
0: Yeah. I got it. All right, Rory, thank you very much for that. And we will catch up with you tomorrow.
1: All right. Talk to you tomorrow, Jim. Thanks.
0: Take care. Bye-bye. All right. I'll talk to you about why I think Trump is undisciplined and he's got to straighten things out. You're listening to The Jim Polito Show. You are not alone.
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17: Leaving a path of destruction, I'm Roxanne Evans. The nor'easter barreling through the East Coast has turned deadly, with one man killed by a falling tree in Brooklyn, a swimmer missing on Long Island. More than 40 million people across 10 states bracing for the heavy rain, damaging winds, and coastal flooding as states deploy emergency teams. Fox's Caroline Elliott reports.
18: Here on Long Island, but it is another windy day here on Long Beach. We were looking at some of those reports from overnight, and we saw 81 mile per hour wind gusts at Montauk. And here on Long Beach, we're still seeing 49 miles per hour. In fact, it is so windy, it's even making the surfers over here nervous. This week, we have seen surfers out here trying to get in on some of the action when waves were really high. We know, of course, that wind will continue to be the big story out here. We've already seen some of those damage reports with downed power lines and trees around Long Island, with some of those power outages now at around 30,000 customers without power.
17: Well, a swimmer disappeared off Long Island's Robert Moses State Park as waves reached 18 feet. Hurricane Nolo skirted the Hawaiian Islands while gaining strength, but the danger isn't over. The storm churning south of Hawaii's Big Island, maximum sustained winds of 90 miles per hour. Forecasters warn Nolo could strengthen further, bringing the threat of flash flooding, damaging winds, and dangerous surf. The storm comes as parts of Hawaii are still recovering from recent hurricanes. At least 12 people dead and dozens missing after a vessel carrying traders capsized in eastern Congo. More than 50 people on board when it overturned Saturday night. 15 people were rescued. Authorities are still continuing their search efforts for those missing. 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
20: Imagine you're struggling with back pain for months. 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Then you find a doctor.
21: And the words that he said that I wanted to hear was, I can fix you. 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
22: Nothing but good reports and a list of accolades that were two pages long.
23: When you talk to him, he's engaging. He seems very intelligent. 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
36: 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Like this week, we talked about the Ed Sheeran controversy. I can't believe he actually caved. 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
37: We get along very well. We have a good relationship. Now,
0: You know, somebody said, oh, they spy on us. And I said, maybe they do, but we spy on them too. You know, I don't want to give any certified or classified information, but we spy on them too. They said, they spy on you, sir. I said, we spy on them too.
1: So, President Xi's going to the White House tonight. He and his wife are going to meet Donald and Melania on the tarmac, and then they'll go do the white tie dinner, I think is actually on Friday or tomorrow, whatever. I don't think this stuff means anything. So I'm having on Lon Hee Chin to talk me out of that position. He is the David and Diane Steffi Fellow in American Public Policy Studies at the Hoover Institution and the Director of Domestic Policy Studies at Stanford University. And he comes on the Armstrong and Getty Show regularly, and we appreciate that. Talk me out of it, Lon Hee, that these things are mostly show and don't mean a whole lot.
2: Well, I wish I could completely talk you out of it, Jack. I think this particular meeting will be more show than anything else, because there's a couple things we have to keep in mind. First of all, the two leaders, Trump and Xi, are going to meet one more time at least before the end of the year. There's a summit called the APEC Summit, which is happening.

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2: Some tough conditions. I'm Paul Stephens, Fox News. A strengthening nor'easter continuing to barrel up the East Coast, leaving one man dead in Brooklyn, New York. A swimmer said to be missing off of Long Island, and more than 70,000 customers without power across the Northeast. Fox Weather's Caroline Elliott on Long Island.
3: This is not a hurricane, but it sure does feel like one. So some of those reports this morning, we're seeing 81 mile per hour wind gusts at Montauk, at JFK, 56 miles per hour. And here on Long Beach, it's really touch and go. So we do see that wind pick up a little bit at times, and then at other times it dies down like we're seeing right now. And that's really the nature of this storm. We know this nor'easter, it does move a lot different than your traditional tropical system and the way it spins. So at times you'll see those bands move through, bringing that heavy rain and high wind like we're seeing right now. And at times it does get a little bit more normal and a little more calm. So that's why at this time officials are still telling people to stay off the roads and stay inside.
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4: People who live here in Ocean City say this is the worst flooding they've experienced since Sandy. That rain is coming down really heavy once again. That's because the storm is actually swinging back towards the Jersey Shore. So we're expected to be the final bullseye. It was hard to place during the forecast, but now it's looking like the Jersey Shore is it for the worst impacts. We have streets submerged in water, row after row. Dozens of streets have been underwater since yesterday. It has receded a little bit, but this morning's high tide is really our last big shot at significant additional flooding. We have some roads still closed here in Ocean City as forecasters expect us to get this heavy rain on and off throughout the afternoon. Crews yesterday in Ocean City were busy sending high water trucks, multiple of them, to go rescue people who were stuck.
2: And coastal flooding will continue to impact New York City for some time. 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
7: There was a murder in Central Ohio that many people still don't want to talk about. The man who committed that crime once sat on death row, but now he's on the run. His name is Lester Eubanks. Lester didn't tunnel out of prison or scale a stone wall. On a December morning in 1973, he and a small group of inmates were granted permission to walk outside prison walls. His handcuffs were taken off. He changed into civilian clothing, and he and three others were driven to a local mall. They were told they could wander the stores and were asked to return to a designated meeting spot. Hours later, all the inmates came back, except Lester Eubanks, and he hasn't been seen since.
8: He had a full plan. The guy had a plan. was just astounded that this could actually happen.
7: There were many years when it seemed like no one was even looking for Lester. But recently, his whereabouts have become the focus of the U.S. Marshals Service, the federal agents who track fugitives. The case is testing the marshals.
9: Those nine lives are running out, and we're going to catch up with Lester.
7: And is being urged on by those hurt most by Lester's crime.
10: He's had enough free time. He confessed to the crime, and his time is up.
7: I'm Sunny Hostin with ABC News. Over the past year, a team from the ABC News investigative unit joined the search for Lester Eubanks. They uncovered new leads, possible sightings, and at every turn found resistance from those who want Lester Eubanks to be forgotten. What they've uncovered is a case that's about more than murder. It's about family loyalty, a life on the run, and a first-hand look at how the U.S. Marshals are trying to solve one of the oldest fugitive cases in American history. Now they may be closer than ever. From ABC News.
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2: You've tuned into the best weekend talk show in America. Hey there, we are Armstrong and Getty. 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Like this week, we talked about the Ed Sheeran controversy. I can't believe he actually caved. Also, Trump at the UN, what's going on with Iran, all that sort of stuff. 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This is the best weekend talk show in America. Return of the running back in the NFL, I noticed.
22: Yeah.
2: Running backs are a thing again.
22: Yeah.
2: Running the ball. Who knew?
22: Who knew? Yeah. They go through them like a dime a dozen, though. I think it was the Niners' just superstar young running back. He's going to be a star if he can stay healthy. He's third rounder. I mean, used to be first pick might be a running back. Certainly of the first five picks, one or more would be a running back.
2: What do we think of Tay-Tay pointing to her ring finger when Travis scores a touchdown?
22: And I, as a lip reader, body language segment, she said, "That's mine." I thought she was going to say, "That's my man." But anyway, what do I think of that?
2: I think she's
22: in love.
2: I haven't complained about any of this at any point, but I thought that was too much. The billionaire songstress, third. Gazillionaire husband and
22: the leggy pop star.
2: And the clapping and cheering and jumping up and down is fine. That was just too, I don't know.
22: The fact that the rock on that ring's as big as a corn muffin, you know, just all of it together. Yeah, I seemed a little pleased with herself. I don't know. She's probably, it's because she's pleased with herself.
11: How would you not be?
22: Speaking of pleased with herself.
11: Actually, yeah? If she's not pleased with herself, she should probably be in therapy.
22: You got to lower your standards, sweetheart. Yeah, you got a lot to be pleased with. So Hannah Nicole Jones is the utterly obnoxious, race-baiting, neo-Marxist writer behind the horrific 1619 Project.
11: She brought your school, the 1619 Project, for your kids' history.

0: they found themselves wondering how their high schools ranked and stuff like that. So they looked into it and realized, oh my God, we're going to one of the crappiest schools in New York, which absolutely means one of the crappiest schools in America. And 16-year-old daughter says, wait, we have the money to send me to a really good school where I could make the most of myself, but you decided to make me some sort of symbol instead? And now she turns out she's super behind in a lot of subjects.
1: Oh.
0: Yeah. Yeah. She thought she was good at math, as Hannah Nicole Jones writes, and, you know, good for her admitting it. And you know what this is all about. She found out teachers weren't even correcting assignments. They weren't even grading tests. They were just giving out the grades.
1: I've lived through part of that, and it's beyond angering to find out that the teachers are telling you your kid is up to speed and you find out they're not.
0: So as I'm reading this, I am wondering to myself, is there any chance Hannah Nicole Jones has seen the light on some of this stuff or actually feels guilty about it?
1: What was her theory on having her kid go to a crappy school when she could afford better?
0: Her theory was not bad. Her theory was, in more affluent school districts, which tend to be more white, the parents advocate. And part of the reason the schools are better is the parents are in there advocating. And she and her husband thought, hey, we've got money, we've got clout, we've got a voice. We'll put our kid in that school and we'll advocate and we'll raise money. Because, you know, famously, the PTAs at Richburg will raise as much money as it takes for whatever the school needs. Whereas in Portland, they can't do that sort of thing nearly as effectively. So Hannah Jones and her husband thought, you know what, we'll go in there as activist parents and we'll bring up all of New York schools, public schools, blah, blah, blah. And I get that. And I don't think that's an awful attitude. They were wrong, though. They failed miserably. They wrote all the checks they wanted. Didn't do any good. But, you know, in reading this article and back to my, does she actually see the light? It is so, this whole piece is so riddled with segregated, hinting that they're actually like legally or intentionally segregated. And they're not. She just means there's more black people than usual or more white people than usual. She uses segregated all the time. She uses gifted in quotes to make it clear that, yeah, these kids who get high tests, are they really gifted or are they just white and Asian? And she uses all sorts of buzzwords that have fuzzy meanings. It can mean something fairly innocent, or it can mean something very, very nasty, or it might be intentional or unintentional. And she always takes the systemic racism view of how a crappy school came to be crappy. And it's always about the evil white man and the institutions and the institutional racism, systemic racism and the rest of it. So no, even as she realizes she was completely wrong and ineffective and sacrificed her child, she is completely convinced that all of her premises are right and it was oh so noble that she did it. Not surprising, the New York Post lambasted her for all of this. But
1: it's a heck of an idea to have.
0: Yeah.
1: I hate the whole didn't go to the right high school so you can't get into the right college. That whole world, I am so offended by.
0: And all the grades are inflated.
1: In general.
0: Yeah.
1: But, yeah, I mean, if your kid is going to a school where they don't teach anything and they don't hold anybody to any standards and they just move them from grade to grade, I'm familiar with that whole thing and it's awful.
0: I read a university president, doesn't matter which one, the other day talking about grade inflation and how she agreed that, yeah, it's completely out of hand, but she made the case that, all right, are we going to lead the vanguard? And
1: oh, yeah.
0: None of our kids are going to get into grad school.
1: No kidding. You're going to be the high school that grades like it's the 70s.
0: Right.
1: And so you got a couple of kids get A's, lots of B's and lots of C's.
0: Right.
1: And then they go out into the world with that transcript.
0: Right, exactly.

0: where every college is expecting, I hate these conversations, but the elite colleges, I can't even make these words come out of my mouth without wanting to throw up.
1: I know, they make you gag, yeah.
0: Because it's all phony for one thing.
2: Sure.
0: But, yeah, if they're going to base it on grades, I think, wait a second, everybody gets A's. How did you get C's? I mean, everybody gets A's. You must be stone dumb to get C's.
1: Right.
0: Whereas you just went to high school where they're trying to hold their ground. Yeah.
1: Right.
0: That's and a tough one.
1: Whatever level you're going to start it at, high school is a great example because the kids won't get into whatever college they want to. Whereas, you know, 3 miles over at the other high school, they're still inflating the grades and those kids get the slots. Yeah. And then, you know, it was the big time university president was like, look, you're right, but how do we lead? By giving our kids realistic grades and then they go out and compete with the grade inflated crowd and everybody assumes that they're grade inflated too. They're just, what'd you say? Plain dumb.
0: Stone dumb.
1: Stone dumb. Dumb as a rock. Dumb as a box of hair. I don't know how to fix this. You know, here's a little advice for you younger folks, all right? I'm going to wear you out with old man Joe's advice. You go far enough down the road of stupid or bad policy, you can't go back. Maybe you can go back a little. Maybe you can really apologize to people, the people you've screwed and hurt and disappointed or whatever. But the idea that you can undo anything, nah, that's not true. Sometimes you just got too far down that road. And we sure are with our educational system. Bulldoze it.
0: So J.D. Vance just came out and backed up his boss's decision to ban three media outlets from the White House, saying it does not violate free speech.
1: All that matters is you're going in the same direction.
0: I assume the Supreme Court's going to step in like at 2 o'clock this afternoon and say, you can't do that.
1: The problem with the directionality thing is it reduces every question to two possible answers. I'm with Trump or I'm against Trump.
0: Are you on my side or not? Yeah.
1: Right. My side or not. Not, hey, look, totally on the president's side. MSNBC is a joke, but because of the First Amendment, nope. My side or the other side.
0: So
1: every issue.
0: We're into fall as of today, and the midterms are coming up pretty soon, first Tuesday in November. According to Mark Halpern, he expects people to announce running for president in November or December to people to start.
1: Probably so.
0: Wow. God, so we're going to be into that in just weeks?
1: Yeah, it's exhausting.
0: God, I'd say.
1: And dumb. And nobody likes it, and it's expensive, but at least we'll know who to mock.
0: Also, there's a theory out there that the reason Gavin Newsom came out and said, oh, I won't run if Kamala runs, in that staged fly fishing thing, all of these things are staged. So it's not like, what do you think? Sometimes a presidential candidate is fly fishing and a guy from the Washington Post is walking through the forest to the camera and says,
1: Gavin Newsom.
0: Is that Gavin Newsom over there and runs over and films him?
1: He's fly fishing. I'm fly fishing and my cameraman buddy is here. Jim, did you bring your camera? You did? Good.
0: So while I mock this myself, did you see the pullaway shot?
1: I did.
0: Oh my God.
1: Oh, full crew, racks full of outdoorsy clothing for them to try on to see which looks the best.
0: Makeup people, lighting, all these different cameras, boom mics and everything like that to get Mark Halpern and Jake Tapper, just a couple of guys out fly fishing talking about politics.
1: Gavin Newsom, yeah.
0: So, but anyway, when Gavin Newsom said, if Kamala runs, I won't run, that was smoking out Kamala Harris. That was I'm going to make her make a decision like now.
1: Oh.
0: That's what that strategy was. She's pretty clever.
1: All right, now I get it.
0: Yeah.
1: Yeah.
0: Because then the money people are going to her and saying, look, are you running or not?
1: Because Gavi's got the heat.
0: Yeah.
1: Yeah, good move. Smart. He's a calculating sumbitch. I tell you what, he's evil. And he's squandered the taxpayer dollars of hardworking blue collar, white collar, dirty collar, every collar. With Californians now, to an extent that would have embarrassed the railroad robber barons he occasionally cites. But he's a clever bastard. Mm. Armstrong and Getty Show.
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1: Here's your freedom-loving quote of the day. Interrupting our series on progress for this one, submitted by Anna Luisa and lovely La Mesa. It's from Bill freaking Shakespeare, if you need him. Mm. One good deed dying tongueless slaughters a thousand waiting upon that. Our praises are our wages. Now, that's some fancy pants talk to mean. It's from The Winter's Tale, by the way. Good deeds need to be appreciated with words, not with silence. If you agree, you think something's noble and done well, say so. Let people know you believe that. One good deed dying tongueless slaughters 1,000 waiting upon that. It's not provoking.
0: It is, especially if you're going to put it in, true generosity, altruism, whatever, if you know, it's best to keep to yourself, because if you say it out loud, you're taking credit for it or something. But isn't he saying the opposite of that?
1: No, he's saying that if you see somebody else doing something noble and good, say it. Say, hey, that's noble and good. So others we're social beasts. You know,
0: you are.
1: If we say, wow, we're getting praise for being, I am, yes. We're getting praise for doing the right thing. Good. I've got kind of a winter of my life resolution of a similar sort. I don't there are two parts to this. I don't leave things unsaid anymore.
0: Can you give an example?
1: Good things. I know you're dealing with a health problem. I'm thinking about you right now. Let me know, can I stop by and see you? Just a friend of mine is dealing with something kind of scary. And I thought, a bunch of his friends are trading info and keeping up to date and root for him. And he needs to know that.
0: Mm.
1: And I thought, well, no, it's kind of, no. Then I said, you jackass, tell him. Self-flagellation is the only way I motivate myself.
0: I like you calling yourself a jackass.
1: Right. Well, if the ears fit. Mailbag. Drop us a note. Mailbag at armstrongandgetty.com. You jackasses. Freaking correspondent Ryan from Houston. I try to read fewer of his emails because, Ryan, you write like 3 a day, but he frequently nails it on the head.
0: Along with 50 tweets at us.
1: Oh, my God. As someone who struggled since my divorce and faced eviction, struggled to pay my bills, it pisses me off to no end that people have become rich because the government doesn't care about fraud. I asked for some help and the government sent me a tax bill. Glad my money will go to 1/1,000th of the gold bar they didn't bother handing out now that we're cracking down. Kevin, the Texas Marine, with a thought or two about constant contact while deployed. They're thinking unit cohesion is being damaged by folks having smartphones all the time, being in contact with home all the time. Kevin has a thought or two. In my day, in the 80s and 90s, we would have loved to be able to contact girlfriends, family, and buddies while out in the middle of nowhere. We had mail and the occasional call center at major bases and ports. I think it would have been a bad idea to have instant contact. And watching the stories come off the Abraham Lincoln proved that to me. I believe we became closer and more effective without it. Got a gripe? So does your buddy next to you. You vent to each other, then you go get on with the job at hand. Complaining to someone thousands of miles away instantly while they are in air conditioning and ordering DoorDash would hurt morale. Oh. Plus, these days, having a signal generator in your pocket gives a high-tech army a way to track you. Ukraine has used this against Russia, which I love to hear.
0: Plus, I don't know how you'd have the constant contact, even if you thought that was a good idea, without having the, I'm also looking at my phone as a distraction, and they don't talk to each other anymore, which obviously would hurt cohesion.
1: Right, yeah. Let's see. I think this is Barbara. Been listening to your show since 2012. Thank you. Listen all 4 hours every day. Yes. After Wednesday's show, I think I need to stop listening. Jack is clearly a depressed person, and he shoves his doomsday beliefs and the end of the world crap at us every day. 5 years ago, it was all about the coming of WW3. Now it's AI. You don't understand AI. You don't work in the valley. You don't understand the technocrats, and you're giving outsized importance to a 27-year-old who hasn't lived through anything but COVID. I'm done, at least for a while.
0: Say, come on. That
1: Doomsday
0: last part,
1: Jack, huh?
0: That last part, you're so wrong. There's more than that one guy saying this is coming off the rails and dangerous. There's like 50 of the leading experts in the world saying that. Now, they might be colluding. I don't know.
1: Hanson, new T-shirt for the A&G Superstore. Give it a rest, Doomsday Jack.

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4: 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Hey there, we are Armstrong and Getty. We do 20 live hours of radio every single week. Like this week, we talked about the Ed Sheeran controversy. I can't believe he actually caved. Also, Trump at the UN, what's going on with Iran, all that sort of stuff. 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Find it wherever you get podcasts, Armstrong and Getty On Demand. This is the best weekend talk show in America.
5: You know what I would like to see? You know, you're rolling along on some highway. Maybe you're on vacation. Maybe you're just going somewhere you haven't been before. You see the sign, historical marker, 1/2 mile ahead.
4: When I'm alone, I stop at like all those.
5: Yeah, but I'm never sure. They need to have a rating.
4: Yeah, they really do.
5: Not like Yelp. I hate Yelp. But, you know, some historybuffs.com rating. If it's a, you know, a 6, I got plenty of time. I'll stop at a 6. I see an 8.5.
4: Yeah.
5: You know, George Washington vomited here or something. I mean, just something notable. You know, this is where the woodsman for whom this county was named built his first cabin.
4: Right.
5: Maybe.
4: That's a 2, and I'm not stopping. Right.
5: Right.
4: I agree.
5: Right. Yeah.
4: Because sometimes they're huge. Here's the good news, though. First, this. If you have ever had sex with an animal, you can still be an FBI agent.
5: Oh, boy. Again, Katie. It's.
6: I give up. I have
5: bull in China shop.
6: Just defeated. I don't even know, Jack. I'm done.
5: Wow. What? I'm curious. What is the story? I'm asking for a friend.
4: Yeah. So it came up when Kash Patel was testifying with Congress the other day, and here's the story about it.
7: Patel was also put on the spot about changes made to a list that previously disqualified a candidate from becoming an FBI agent.
8: You dropped automatic disqualification for applicants who have been engaged in bestiality.
9: They were forced to do so. And at this FBI, we are not going to criminalize and prevent victims from serving.
7: The confusion, bipartisan.
10: Why do I want to lead with my chin and get into bestiality?
9: That was my initial response, Senator. But they then explained to me and showed me cases in which people were forced into it and had applied to the FBI. And so I thought they should be considered.
7: Now, prior disqualifications also included applicants who admitted to soliciting sex and stole from employers, but that's also changed. Still, Patel insists standards have never been higher, says the Bureau recently hired more than 300 former law enforcement and military officers to join the ranks at the FBI.
4: So if somebody hands you a sheep and puts a gun to your head.
5: Yeah. Give me your wallet and phone or I'll make you blank this horse. I mean, it's a tough spot to be in.
4: And you do.
5: Yeah. Well, yeah, after you're forced in.
4: Gently and with compassion.
5: Right.
4: You are not excluded from being an FBI agent at this point.
5: Right.
4: However, if you just did, because you know what sounds fun today? Do you own a chicken? I'm looking for a chicken.
5: The chickens.
4: Well, that seemed to come up a lot back when we used to talk about this subject. People getting caught with ducks and chickens. I don't even know what's going on there. I don't understand from a physiology standpoint how this is even an option, but
5: I'd rather not contemplate it at all.
4: I haven't looked into it. Well, neither did John.
5: I find myself wondering why Michael has not played the obvious
11: game. Keep f***ing that chicken.
5: I mean, the audience is begging for it. All right.
4: Senator John Kennedy said to Kash Patel in the hearing the other day, why would you even get into bestiality? And Patel said, we're not into bestiality. And Kennedy said, the person who recommended it, why didn't you just say, what planet did you parachute in from when you talk to somebody who's been into bestiality? And Patel said, that was my initial response, Senator. But then they explained to me and showed me cases in which people were forced into it. How often does that
5: more
4: happen?
5: Details.
4: How often does that happen? Is this a common problem?
5: And it's come to the attention of law enforcement and they're on some sort of list. And it's known enough that the FBI gets wind of it.
4: Who wrote this in the Free Press? I don't know. They're so clever at the Free Press. Why would anybody be into it? Kennedy said, and the Free Press writer said, this is the worst case context for the word into that having two meanings. But I got to say, technically, I agree with Kash Patel. If I had to, but I have so many more questions about how common bestiality related sexual abuse is. I actually don't want answers, but I kind of do a little. I agree. How often is this coming up? How often is it you get a good qualified candidate for the FBI? And it turns up we see you were with an elk once. Romantically. Yeah, but they told me I was going to lose my college scholarship if I didn't or something. I mean, what?
5: They said they would put pictures of me up online not sexing up an elk in case. I'm struggling here. Well, much anyway, like our beloved writer from the Free Press, I don't want to know, and yet I do.
4: Right.
5: Is it
4: it's enough of a problem? They changed the rules and they discussed it in the Congress.
5: Well, something had to prompt that, though.
4: Right.
5: And I don't need to know the fellow's name because I'm sure the experience when it happened was profoundly disturbing. Although, again, I'm struggling to come up with a scenario, except really sad, tragic stuff.
4: Hi, I'm just calling to check on my FBI application. You said that it all looked pretty good. You liked my education and background, everything like that. We're going to reject you. You're going to reject me? Why? Yeah, because you're a horse blanker. Whoa. Little context on this. Let me explain.
5: Yeah.
4: I was forced into it. Oh, okay. Well, we have new rules about that. Welcome to the FBI. There you go.
5: I grew up
4: in the suburbs. A one-man play on what it would be like.
5: I do not claim to have perspective on every lifestyle. I admit my blank spots. Jack, you grew up in farm country.
4: I did.
5: Are there rural bullies who will force younger teenagers, perhaps, to couple with the neighborhood sheep?
4: No, I've never heard of it.
5: Oh, that's a bad idea.
4: You
5: such a bad idea
4: are a brave man or really, really horny.
5: Well, no, it's just not a good idea. How often has this come up? Oh, that's what I started to say. I don't need to know the guy's name, but this is not the sort of thing you're sitting around the FBI headquarters stroking your chin thinking about. You know, we need more agents. What's holding us back from getting more good agents? It's probably guys unfairly excluded for blanking horses. I mean, it had to be a specific case or two.
4: Obviously.
5: And if it was only one or two, who cares? Give them a job at the TSA or as a park ranger or something. Maybe not a great idea. But again, they were forced into it. In Kash Patel's world.
4: Right.
5: How often is this coming up?
4: It can't be a common thing, can it? Anyway, they don't want to exclude those people because you didn't have any choice.
5: All right, look. I want you to listen to me. I want you to listen good and hard, folks. If you can come up with a reasonable scenario that fits what we've been describing, no childish jokes, okay? No stupid jokes. Email us mailbag@armstrongandgetty.com. Katie does not like this idea for some reason.
6: You're supposed to be the mature one, Joe.
5: 415-295-KFTC.
4: Yeah, I'm legit interested too. Okay, quickly pay off this before we take a break.
5: All right, I'm sorry. Here's the obvious. Kash Patel himself was at one point strong-armed into the love that dare not speak its name.
4: I can't even imagine.
5: Cash me outside. How about that?
4: Maybe we'll take a break. I feel like we need a complete reset.
5: Really? Okay.
4: I am going to give you such a wedgie unless you and this pig. So I don't know.
5: Forced I do hate getting wedgies.
4: Before we take a break, I just saw Trump doubled down in one of his speeches. You know, he's traveling around to a battleground district states and trying to help the Republican win. And he went once again blaming Ukraine for the price of diesel. which I just think is so out of line.
5: I hate that. Yeah.
4: One, mostly inaccurate. And two, what are you supposed to do when you're at war for your life? Literally fighting for your life. They're attacking your energy structure, trying to kill you. So you're going after their energy structure, trying to get them to back off. And you're going to be told, no, that's off limits because you're raising the price of diesel in the United States.
5: Because it's bad for me politically. It's horrific.
4: And not blaming the price of gas and diesel on Iran, which I'm fine with paying that price to keep them from getting a nuclear weapon, as I've said many, many times. But blaming it on Zelensky is so out of bounds, I think.
5: Speaking of money, and I missed this amidst all the barnyard talk, but did Kash Patel also say you could get in if you'd stolen from your employer?
4: Yeah, there are certain circumstances where that's okay, too. They're just they're making both of these things not as blanket prohibiting backgrounds.
5: I have a fair amount of tolerance for youthful indiscretions. I think a lot of people, as they mature, their youthful indiscretions can even make them more strongly anti ever crossing that line again, if you know what I mean. It's where you acquire wisdom, I think, in some cases.
4: Yeah, I'm fine with having some nuance and context to all these things. I'm fine with that. Yeah,
5: barnyard romance, on the other hand, I don't get how often that comes.
4: That's a little weird. Yeah, definitely.
0: Jack Armstrong and Joe Getty.
4: We are Armstrong and Getty, and this is the best weekend talk show in America.
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19: 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Summer is cooler here in the Blue Ridge Mountains. 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
1: Campus Madness Update. It's been a while.
3: Your campus madness.
1: That sounds
3: poor girl,
1: like
3: what's going on there at our campus?
4: Forgot about mad. That. Startled
3: it's
4: me.
3: it's disturbing. All right, Katie, so what were you saying?
4: I was saying University of California leaders are considering whether to bring back the SAT for admissions, but they haven't made a decision yet. Admissions.
3: Are you kidding, you idiots? Everybody, Notre Dame just brought it back. Everybody's bringing it back because abandoning it was stupid and woke.
4: Admissions officials say dropping the SAT hasn't hurt graduation rates, but some faculty say more students are struggling in basic math and reasoning skills.
3: Okay, so I came across this tweet from Alex Stapp last night. He writes, I thought the tweet below, which is an article from the New York Times, must be omitting some critical context or paraphrasing the text ungenerously. But no, the New York Times actually published an op-ed that claims the University of California hasn't sacrificed excellence, even though it admits students who struggle with basic junior high math. And I tweeted, what they said specifically was, what has made the University of California exceptional is its commitment to increase access without sacrificing excellence. Students on University of California campuses may struggle with basic math, but they're graduating at record rates. My head is going to explode. As I said, yeah, because you inflated grades for the underprepared students and everyone else. You abandoned the very standards you claim to have met, and everyone knows it. Only your grads and New York Times readers would be dumb enough to fall for this horse shiznizzle.
5: It really is another example of Goodhart's Law, which is one of my favorite things I've ever learned in my life. As soon as a measure becomes a goal, it ceases to be a good measure. And the whole graduation thing became that years ago in high schools and colleges. The measure of graduation rates was a measure of, you know, how many people are doing well. But then it became a goal to reach a certain standard. So you did a variety of things to make sure you could raise that number. So it's no longer a good measure. The fact that people graduate, but you've lowered the standard to where it doesn't take much to graduate, then proves nothing. You get nothing out of those numbers.
3: Right. And the fact that they would claim that with a straight face is if either they've lost their minds and they think, no, we're still educating kids like we always have, or they're liars and think we're all so stupid that we don't catch that. Again, only your grads would be that dumb. So occasionally I find myself wondering, why are the campuses so impregnable to common sense? And part of it is just years and years and years of self-selecting for fellow Marxists. But the other part of it is foreign money. And the Journal had a piece recently by Craig Singleton who pointed out that universities receiving federal funds have been required by law for decades and decades to report foreign gifts and contracts totaling $250,000 or more annually. But they don't. They just ignore the law, which has led to billions of dollars pouring in from Qatar, Islamism, and China, communism. Those are, I believe, the top two foreign donors to U.S. Universities. Islamists and communists. It's incredible. And the point he's making in his editorial is all foreign donors and contracting parties should be identified. Follow the damn law. Enforce the law. That would be one thing the Trump administration could absolutely do. Moving along, mentioned this very briefly, want to dig into it a little more. FIRE, the Foundation for Individual Rights and Expression, came out with their 2027 college free speech rankings. And 121 out of the 261 schools ranked earned an F for their speech climate. That's almost half got an F. And it's an actual grading scale where if you do pretty well, you get a C. So free speech, they write, is under continuous threat at many of America's colleges, pushed aside in favor of politics, comfort, or simply a desire to avoid controversy. Well, it's monolithic thinking, really. But as a result, speech codes dictating what may or may not be said, free speech zones confining speech to tiny areas of campus, and administrative attempts to punish or repress campus free speech on a case-by-case basis have become all too common. And one of the ways they arrive at these numbers or grades is they do massive polling of the students. And 30% of students say using violence to stop someone from speaking on campus is acceptable, at least in rare cases. 30%. 69% of students say shouting down a speaker on campus is acceptable, at least in rare cases.
5: The violence thing, I hope, is just a directional answer. But the fact that you would even give that as a directional answer, yeah, not meaning it yourself, is highly troubling.
3: The way they get them is by suggesting that speech is violence. And of course, you can respond to violence with violence. Everybody knows that.
5: I think there's lots of people that think shouting down an unpopular opinion is okay on all sides.
3: 23% self-censor themselves with other students. 27% self-censor during classroom discussions, so their opinion doesn't hurt their grade. Mm. 24% of students said it is not likely their school administration would defend a speaker's rights to express their views. You just have to remind yourself, and I wish we could whistle past this graveyard and not worry about it as citizens, but people learn what they're taught. And we've got our educational institutions teaching things, ideas that most of us find abhorrent. And not only that, if there were free speech on the campuses, that would be okay, because good ideas usually win over bad ideas, or you got to get better at expressing them. But the good ideas aren't even getting a hearing on the campuses. And that is a serious, serious problem.
5: Shut them down is the answer. That's your only answer. You got to blow this whole thing up. I'm tired of talking about it. It's ruined. It's over. It doesn't work anymore. The whole public school system, K through graduate school, doesn't work anymore. Start over. That's my answer.
3: I do appreciate the Trump administration's efforts, though. I really, really do. It's one of the best things they've done. Harmeet Dhillon, you're a hero. We love you. It's campus madness.
5: Wow. So what would cause that?
3: It's madness, you idiot.
2: Jack Armstrong and Joe Getty.
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8: Hit. I'm Roxanne Evans, Fox News. The nor'easter barreling through the East Coast turns deadly, with one man killed by a falling tree in Brooklyn and a swimmer missing off Long Island. More than 40 million people across 10 states are bracing for the heavy rains, damaging winds, and coastal flooding as the states deploy emergency teams. Fox's Caroline Elliott reports from Long Island.
9: Here on Long Island, but it is another windy day here on Long Beach. We were looking at some of those reports from overnight, and we saw 81 mile per hour wind gusts at Montauk. And here on Long Beach, we're still seeing 49 miles per hour. In fact, it is so windy, it's even making the surfers over here nervous. This week, we have seen surfers out here trying to get in on some of the action when waves were really high. We know, of course, that wind will continue to be the big story out here. We've already seen some of those damage reports with downed power lines and trees around Long Island, with some of those power outages now at around 30,000 customers without power.
8: And Fox Weather's Katie Byrne reports from Ocean City, New Jersey, with the latest on all of the heavy rainfall and flooding there.
10: We're still getting some of that heavy rain right now, and we still have a lot of streets totally submerged in water, that water coming right up to some people's homes. But a lot of these homes have been raised since Sandy. So people I've been talking to say only the older homes really are looking at some of the damage from this. The newer homes seem to be protected because they're up on pilings. But we've had water sticking around here because of the high tide cycles. The bay, that's where all of this water is coming from, and it's several feet deep.
8: Coastal flooding will continue to impact New York City, spreading to parts of the Bronx and northern Queens. 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
25: Good morning. We've got a busy agenda today. And Tommy B is going to keep an eye on that nor'easter. Make sure you're back tomorrow for Tommy B's segment. Get a few more model runs. But look, it looks like coastal areas could be in for it. And look, we're New Englanders. We've dealt with this before. I know all the Boston stations and the Rhode Island stations showing everybody pulling their boats out of the water, off their moorings, out of their slips, everything else. Everybody's going to be fine. Just do what you have to do, okay? And yes, it is the first nor'easter of the season. I would be remiss if I didn't mention that in the Gulf of America, this is the first time in, I think, more than 100 years that we are at this point in hurricane season, and a hurricane has not been in the Gulf of America. That's unheard of. By now, you've got something. Oh, yeah. Maybe it's the name. Maybe they're afraid. Maybe they are afraid. Hey, Mike Minogue, candidate for governor, taking on Governor Coathanger in the November election, November 2nd, taking her on. And boy, she's spending a lot of money, and she's a phony. She's a phony because he came up with an idea 2 weeks ago of suspending the state gas tax. And yeah, Mike Minogue had already come up with that idea. Well, she's doing a little something from the Bill Clinton book of triangulation. You know, take your opponent's issues and make them your own. So we'll talk about that with him. He's coming on at 8:20. We got Rory O'Neill coming up in this segment. But I want to tell you about something that if you didn't witness it yesterday, and I'm not going to play you a clip now of Trump, but his address to the United Nations yesterday, a wake-up call for the world. First of all, it was a great campaign speech. I mean, if you weren't sure which direction to go in the midterms, if you were at his speech, you had to hear, wow, boy, they have really done a lot. And they have really cleaned up a lot of the messes of the Democrats and Biden and everybody else. And also, he talked about communism. We're not going to communism in this country. But, you know,

a poll here that shows 73% of Democrats think it would be good, or they have no opinion, one or the other, about a military coup to oust Trump. Yeah. That's what we're up against, folks. This is not the Democrat Party of the Teamsters and Teddy Kennedy and all that. Folks, that's gone. You're living a dream. That's gone. We're up against the Green-Red Alliance. Do you have any idea what's at stake here? And if you're an old Democrat and you're still voting for that party, you're part of the problem. Wake up and start paying attention to what's being said. Do me a favor. Stop your Trump derangement for a little while. Here's what I want you to do. I want you to put a rubber band around your wrist. This is a good way to change your habit. Put a rubber band around your wrist. Every time you think something that's Trump derangement, snap that rubber band. Yeah, it'll sting a little bit, but it'll be good. And while you're doing that, I want you to think instead, put him out of your head, because he's not going to be here forever. And I want you to think about what you're voting for because of your Trump derangement syndrome. Trump laid it out for everybody yesterday, and I hope Europe is paying attention. And yes, I'll be flying to Ireland tomorrow night, and I do enjoy going to Europe. Europe's not going to exist anymore, folks. Trump's been right on everything. Do you remember when he, back in 2018, when he warned Angela Merkel in Germany, said, what are you doing? Why am I spending all this money for NATO and you're cutting deals with Putin? And lo and behold, Biden gets in office. What happens? The tanks start rolling. Putin goes into the Ukraine. The UN doesn't get the message. Does not get the message. Look at what Trump did in Venezuela. Look what he did at the Panama Canal. Look at what he did with Greenland. And look at what he's doing with Iran. He reminded them all yesterday, Iran built a missile that will reach Europe. You want them to have a nuke? He also said, you know what? I like to get things done. When you leave something to not get done, fixing it gets worse. Everybody at the UN loves to talk. Nobody wants to do anything. And putting America first, let me just remind, and he reminded Europe, the world's a better place when the U.S. has a strong economy and a strong military. By the way, people I know in Europe who are lefties, who I'm friendly with, they will say the same thing. They will say the same thing. They'll still be liberals over there, but they'll say, yeah, it's kind of nice when the U.S. is in charge. Folks, if we're not in charge, the Chinese are in charge. You want that? Now, I know Hassan Piker wants that. And by the way, when he made this speech at Yale and people clapped, he said one of the worst days in history was when the Soviet Union collapsed. Do you know who else said that? One of the worst days in history was when the Soviet Union collapsed? Vladimir Putin. There is a sickness in the world. There is. Yes, I know Michael Savage coined it with his book, Liberalism is a mental disorder, but there is a serious mental disorder out there. Because someone in their right mind could still hate Trump. I don't like him. I don't like how he sounds. I don't like what he says. Could still hate Trump, but realize, wow, this guy I don't like, the alternative is communism. Communism. There's a woman by the name of, what was her name? Jueen Park. She escaped North Korea. She was part of a panel discussion just the other day. If you see her face, you'll recognize her. She escaped North Korea. She was her mother allowed herself to be sexually assaulted to protect her daughter when they were trying to get over the Chinese border.

0: Then the two of them were taken by Chinese and trafficked for 2 years. They were sex slaves for 2 years. She got out of there. She got to the United States. She went to an Ivy League school, and now she speaks out about communism. She says, you know, it's very easy to talk about communism when you're in a very comfortable room with air conditioning and there aren't secret police in the crowd. She said, the reality is that's communism. And people in colleges and universities in this country aren't hearing that. And the Democrat Party is pandering to them. And you know what, as a very smart listener said to me, socialism and communism, you can't end them with a vote. You can't. Think about that. So you want to talk about the midterm, and I'll talk about what's wrong with Trump right now after the 7:30 news. No, he's not being disciplined when it comes to being part of a campaign. And he's gotten away with it. Up until now, the stakes are too high. And I am concerned that he thinks, like a lot of successful CEOs, and I noticed this in people I worked with earlier in my career, my business career, you get a successful CEO, and you, if you advise them, you can't change their mind because they'll say it's worked for me all this time. You guys don't know it's worked for me. And there's an amount of ego that goes with that. Trump's got some of that right now. If we lose the House, there's problems. Oh, we'll all survive. But if we lose the House and the Democrats take over the House, get ready for impeachment. 85% of Democrats in that survey I told you about, they support impeachment. They want there to be an impeachment. 85%. That's what you're up against. Now, I know I'm preaching to the choir in this audience. I know. You get it. You're smart. You're an informed voter. There are low information voters out there. I've seen some of the surveys, especially of women. Show them a picture of Sydney Sweeney and then show them a picture of Lindsay Clancy. Ask them, who's done more to hurt women? And they'll say, Sydney Sweeney, not the mother who killed their three kids. Because of what? Mental illness and hormones? Do you remember when it used to be an insult to say to a woman, oh, you're hormonal? Now it's okay. Now it's a criminal defense if you want to murder your own kids. But getting back to what we're up against, folks, and what Trump said to them all yesterday, he's right. You want to continue to exist, Europe? You want the world to continue? You gotta do some stuff. The invasion of military-aged Muslim men into Europe. At least the Irish are really standing up. I'm looking forward to talking with some Irish people next week. Just some regulars. Because they are fed up. They are. I mean, they may still support the Palestinians, but I think they're really starting to wake up and put two and two together. The rest of Europe needs to also. Well, Giorgia Meloni, Prime Minister of Italy, she has now put a ban on burkas and face coverings in schools, things like that. You know, the head scarf and the coverings in schools in Italy. That's kind of a, you know what, Giorgia? I know you've only been in for a while, but that's closing the door after the barns. Off the horses have run out of the barn. Rory O'Neill, when we return, you're listening to the Jim Polito Show. You are not alone.
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0: they got some new music coming out Thursday. They're going to tour. And I don't know if Rory O'Neill will be there. We'll ask him. Here he is, tallest man in journalism, Rhode Island's favorite son, multi-award-winning journalist, Rory O'Neill. Good morning, sir.
1: Hey, Jim. Good morning.
0: I never asked you if you're a fan of U2.
1: Oh, sure.
0: Okay, good. Well, I figured.
1: Several times. Saw him on Joshua Tree, saw him on Zoo TV, saw him on Lemon.
0: Wow. I saw them.
1: How about you?
0: For the War album. I go back to that. Ooh. Oh, yeah. It was a long time ago. You were a little shaver at that point.
1: You're old. Yep.
0: Listen, it's going to happen to you, buddy.
1: Well, did your nanny take you, or how did that work? Or did staff outing?
0: No. I didn't become ridiculously wealthy in my adulthood. I was raised Steve Martin. I was raised a poor black child. Hold on a second. I made all my money when I was in business. That's why I could go into radio.
1: There it is, right?
0: Okay, well, good. I'm glad you like that. Okay,
1: Are you guys getting weather up there?
0: Our meteorologist is all over it. We're not worried because, it's the coast. It's going to be the typical, September rain, nor'easter. The folks in Jersey are happy now because that storm was following Sandy's track. Now it's kind of looks like it's more of a Cape Cod problem than anything else.
1: Posting videos at the Block Island Ferry. Oh, that thing going back and forth. I was getting green looking at the video of it, so I can't imagine.
0: Yeah. Well, and the Steamship Authority is saying, hey, the Island Queen out of Falmouth is saying, hey, but hey, we're flying out tomorrow night, and then everybody else, all the listeners, are flying out Friday night, and that shouldn't be a problem. But if you're on the water, it will be.
1: Yep. Well, technically, right? Couldn't that storm be heading Ireland's way?
0: Technically, it could. Eventually, a nor'easter. It could, but, let's not hope. Let's hope we don't have another perfect storm situation. Right. Look, it'll be raining enough in Ireland. We don't need any more.
2: Well, maybe I created that, Jim.
0: The what?
2: Maybe I created the weather. I may have talked to...
0: You talked to the goddess Meteora?
2: Yes, and she's on my side when it comes to Ireland.
0: Yeah, he's upset...
2: that I'm not going to
1: Ireland. it's funny. I was at my pub was hosting a Colette event.
0: Really?
1: Yep, earlier this week.
0: They are nice people. Still a family business, too. The Sullivan family.
1: Yeah, they had a bunch of people learning about trips to Ireland, England, cruises through Germany as well. Yeah.
0: Look at you, huh? Well, I know you're a traveling guy.
1: I didn't ask them, do you know Jim Polito?
0: It is kind of a very big company. I'm sure that they probably don't, Although Dan Sullivan, the president of the company, well, his daughter is now president. He's chairman of the board. He knows me well. So look, let's ask this, because people ask me this question all the time, and I'm glad you have it as a topic. Yeah, so in order to save Americans money, stop exporting diesel, right, onto the world market. And you can't do that. It's a world commodity. Would you please explain that? Because you're smarter than me.
1: Yeah, sure. So you have a bunch of other countries that produce oil or diesel, and oftentimes, though, those companies are owned by the government.
0: Yep.
1: In our case, here in the U.S. of A., thank you, capitalism, private companies make the diesel, and they sell it to whoever wants to pay the most, to the highest bidder anywhere in the world. That's how capitalism goes. But we've heard from Chuck Grassley, the governor of Louisiana, even President Trump saying he supports this idea of an export ban on diesel. Don't let them sell it out of the country because we need it here. And yeah, sounds great, might work for a couple of weeks, but long-term, terrible idea. It's going to bring down production, knock a lot of refining capacity offline. And because the U.S. isn't supplying the global marketplace with that diesel fuel, the global price goes way up, and then everything we import gets more expensive because they got to pay a lot more for their diesel. So just a bad idea.
0: I try to explain that to people because you do, you know, it goes back to people have tried price fixing, all that. Even Nixon tried, what was it, a freeze on beef prices, a disaster. A disaster. Once you start fiddling like that, you make a mess. And if it was a war situation and an emergency, now, like, I know we're at war, and I know the price of diesel is killing some people, but it's not a national emergency where you would implement right. something like that. Yeah.
1: Right. We're not there. And yes, it's troubling. Look, diesel prices are up 83% this year.
0: Yeah.
1: And it's big.
0: Yeah.
1: And it's not looking good. And Ukraine keeps attacking Russia's diesel manufacturing.
0: Mm-hmm.
1: It's, you know, pushing things worse and worse. But yeah, we're not at that point.
0: Yeah. I got it. All right, Rory, thank you very much for that. And we will catch up with you tomorrow.
1: All right. Talk to you tomorrow, Jim. Thanks.
0: Take care. Bye-bye. All right. I'll talk to you about why I think Trump is undisciplined and he's got to straighten things out. You're listening to The Jim Polito Show. You are not alone.
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0: 866 855-403-9846. Okay. Here, let's just get down to brass tacks here. Okay, first of all, what Donald Trump's appeal is that he's not a typical politician. He's not a typical politician. For instance, politician makes all these promises and then completely changes direction when they get elected. For instance, all the Democrats who are running now, who are running away from Democrat socialist idiot ideas, they're going to bring all those back when they come back in. Just look at the governor of Virginia. Oh, no, she ran as a centrist. Second, she came into office. Yep, right back to her roots. Okay, Trump doesn't do that. Like, yeah, he'll boast and say, I'm going to end the Ukrainian-Russian war in a day, but he didn't. That's different than, oh, no, I would never go along with stacking the Supreme Court, and then they get into office, and they do. So Trump is different in that respect. He doesn't campaign like a typical politician. Unfortunately, he needs to behave like a politician in this midterm. And I got the sense yesterday when he told the Iranians in his address to the UN, and you should, by the way, if you get a chance, you should watch that entire address. But anyway, he said, hey, I'm not on the ballot this fall, which in fact he is, and that was part of their strategy. He was talking to Iran. I'm not on the ballot. So I'm going to be around for another 2.5 years. Don't think that this is it. You know, I'm around for 2.5 years, which I'm glad he did say that to them. Like, you know, good luck holding on for another 2.5 years and starving your people to death. But the fact remains, he needs Republicans to hold on to the House. Chances are we're going to hold on to the Senate, but the House. And yes, Republicans have more money right now. Republicans have a better turnout machine. Can you believe that? Right now, they have a better turnout machine than the Democrats. It's true. And Democrats are going out of their way to screw up with these dumb ideas. You know, this could have been a cakewalk for them if they had just done the regular old Democrat stuff, but they didn't. They have all these stupid ideas. Well, it's more than stupid. They're dangerous ideas. So there's some good there. But here's what Trump should be doing, and he's not. If you listen to that speech at the UN, and I don't care if you hate Trump, if you listen to it, you hear about the accomplishments, and you hear the reality check. He gives the world about what's going on. When you hear that, you'll say, wow, that's a great message. During their unconventional convention, the midterm convention, very good with messaging. But here's how you win a campaign. And this is the conventional wisdom, which Trump needs some. You consistently pound away at some key messages. Do you remember the midterm election in 2012? When Mitt Romney tried to defeat Barack Obama, the message was Osama bin Laden is dead and GM is still alive. That was one of their core messages. Simple, easy to understand. Trump's not doing that. He's not. If he makes a campaign stop, he goes off into what makes him great. Listen. What makes him great? Distraction here, doing 13 things at once. Unfortunately, we have an electorate that's not all that smart. I'm not talking about all of them. I'm not talking about you. I'm talking about the low information voters. There's a lot of them out there. And the low information voters tend to vote left, not right, left. Most people on the right are fairly informed. This audience, very good. But this audience is not what we're trying to get to the poll. We're trying to get people who would turn out for Trump in a regular election to turn out in a midterm. And you know he's got that working against him. It's a problem. He's not disciplined when it comes to being a regular politician, because he's not one. But a regular politician, even the jackass, the really not that smart Kamala Harris, understood during her campaign that you have to have a consistent message. Has to be consistent. Of course, she hid from the press, too, and didn't do anything, but you have to have a consistent message. The consistent message that is, by the way, a winning message is not being delivered with discipline. This is what is worrying me about the House. You have a great story to tell. You're burying the lead. When I was a marketing person in my former life, you know, I got it. I understood it. And, you know, all the things I learned in marketing pay off in politics, and it pays off in the work I do here in commentary. It even paid off as I was a reporter. Understanding what's important. What's going to affect people. And that's not being done. Trump's not doing it. And believe me, I've worked with CEOs like him through the course of my life. And there are successful CEOs who make the mistake that because I was able to do it like this before and it worked and I don't need to listen to these people, Trump's got some of that. He definitely does. And you know what? For the most part, he's been right most of his life. This is not one of the instances. I hope luck is on our side. And when I look at the numbers in this, I still feel confident that the Senate stays in Republican control. The House, my optimism is fading. There's still some there, and it's not, you know, rose-colored glasses. It's still reality. That turnout machine that the Republicans have better be firing on all cylinders, because I'm going to tell you again what's at stake. I told you in the last half hour. They get in. The Democrats get in. They're going to go right for impeachment. I told you about the poll here that showed that it's either 83 or 85% of people in the Democrat Party want Trump to be impeached. I also showed you that 3 out of 4, 73% of Democrats surveyed say that they either have no opinion or they support removing Trump from office with a military coup. A military coup. They think that's okay. Now, I want to talk to the 25% of Democrats who are out there right now who didn't go along with that. You realize you're in the wrong party, right? Oh, I hear it from them all the time. The Teamsters who didn't wake up and smell the coffee with Trump. You know, just like the Teamsters who didn't go with Reagan in 84. But a lot did. The Teamsters who are, oh, it's the party of Ted Kennedy. It's still that party. Guys, your mental illness, which is Trump derangement syndrome, is preventing you from realizing you're standing with the wrong group right now. You're standing with the people who want to stack the Supreme Court, get rid of the Senate and the president, do Medicare for all, and basically bring communism to this country. I am not, that's not rhetoric. That's not me being inflammatory. Take a good look at your, when nearly 75% of your party says a military coup is not a problem to oust Trump. If you're standing there, you're in the wrong group. Because if it said it on this side about Biden, I wouldn't be standing there with them. And by the way, I'm unenrolled. I'm a conservative. But if the Republican Party, if 75% of the Republican Party said, yeah, military coup's okay, no thank you, I'd be out the door. We're going to talk more about this in the next hour, but we need to get to Mike Armstrong. You're listening to the Jim Polito Show. You are not alone.
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0: Super intelligence. Super intelligence. Yeah. Crazy. Crazy. Welcome back. If you did not hear his speech yesterday at the UN, you've got to listen to it. And if you're Trump deranged, listen to it. Just turn off the Trump derangement for a little while. Can you do that? I mean, really? If you can't, you got a problem. You've really got a problem that I can't help you with. Maybe a psychiatrist could. I can't help you with that. But listen to the speech. Listen to what's been accomplished. Listen to the warning to the world about what's going on. You know, you look, you know, history is my hobby. And when you look back in history, there's always a warning before something really bad happens, and people don't heed the warning. Hitler's a great example of that. Didn't heed the warning. Tried to appease him. Nope. And what happened? There's always a warning. There's a warning to the world from Trump about what's going on, about Iran, about the rise of communism in the world, going back to something that failed miserably, with 100 million people dead. And it's the greatest scam in history. First of all, always remember, when somebody sits there and says, oh, there's been more war and more death over religion than there has anything else, show them communism. Show them communism. 100 million dead. That's a conservative estimate. And yet in the colleges, in our colleges, people think it's a great idea. Young people think it's a great idea. It's amazing. And for those of you in the Democrat Party right now listening to me, if you are the one out of four people in the Democrat Party who doesn't want to see Trump overthrown in a military coup, you're in the wrong party. 73% of Democrats think it would either be okay or they wouldn't get in the way of a military coup overthrowing Trump. So to my good friends out there, the old Teamsters who are big, big Democrats, and the old Ted Kennedy people, and those Democrats, that party's gone. You're in the wrong room right now. Ever, like Kathy and I, this just happened to us recently. We were in Boston. And we got some free tickets to a rooftop club. And we were like, wow, that sounds great. And it was on a really nice hotel. We went, wow, that sounds great. We went up there. We looked around the room and went, yeah, we're pilgrims in an unholy land. Or we're strangers in a strange place. This is not our kind of club. No way. No, the age, the music, everything. It was just not the vibe. It was not our kind of place. And just left the room. If you're a Democrat and you're one of those old Democrats, what do you, why are you standing in that room? And my theory is because you are so Trump deranged that you'll stand in that room that you don't belong in because, hey, I hate Trump. And so do all these people. Okay, that's good. So let a psychological disorder, you know, keep you there. Let not having any real logic keep you there. Nobody said you had to like Trump. Nobody said that. But if you're standing in a room where people want things like Medicare for all, they want to expand the Supreme Court, they want DEI everywhere. You're in the wrong room. You are. And you're holding on to something that used to exist. At the very least, you should be like me, unenrolled. Because you don't belong in that party. And there's times I don't belong in the Republican Party. That's why I'm unenrolled. But it's there. So I'm not kidding, though, when I say this next election, it's going to make or break this country. We have a large portion of young people who don't understand communism in the world. You would think Yale University, nice Ivy League institution, you know, that people there would get it. Hassan Piker, the guy who likes to dress up like Chairman Mao and who celebrates 9/11 and says it's time for the U.S. empire to collapse, and if it need be, by violence. That guy was speaking at Yale And he got applause for that. People cheered him. Students at Yale hate this country who were at that lecture. I will suggest to you that the communists have done a great job. How about the teachers' unions? What have they done there? I'm not talking about individual teachers, but the teachers' unions. Have you looked at a lot of their positions and their stances? Have you? You want to be part of that party? No way. Yeah. Not necessary for you to stay there. Get over your Trump derangement. You don't have to like the guy. But take a listen to his speech and what he's accomplished and what's at stake in the world. The Green-Red Alliance. And let me tell you something. In the Green-Red Alliance, the Islamists and the communists, ultimately the Islamists will win. They will. Because, see, they believe that if they give their life, they get the 72 virgins. When you're a communist, you're godless. Nobody really likes to die for the state. But if you're going to die and get 72 virgins, isn't that great? Wow, love it. Sounds like such a good idea. They will win. Ask the Soviets when they invaded Afghanistan. Hey, ask, wait a minute. Ask the Marxists and the leftists who helped with the Iranian Revolution back in 79. Ask them what happened to them once Ayatollah Khomeini came back to Iran. What was the first thing he did? He executed about 30,000 Marxists. He said, thank you for a job well done. Here's your bullet. Or, well, actually, they do a lot of beheading over there. Just like the Saudis. Yeah, they were beheaded. Good luck, queers for Palestine. Good luck. That'll work for you. And again, 73% of Democrats think it would be okay to have a military coup. And if you're that other 27%, good luck to you for being in that room. Hey, my good friend Frank from Barrington is on the phone. How are you, Frank?
11: Good morning, Mr. Polito. And please refer to us as Barrington, please.
0: Okay. Again, I guess I can. Hey, listen, come on. Barrington, it might as well be Barrington grad, right? Barrington grad. Yeah. Yeah, like Stalingrad. Yeah. Might as well.
11: I like that, Jim.
0: Yeah, Barrington.
11: Yeah, I like that.
0: Mm-hmm.
11: Well, we do have our annual May Day parade, which you know we've invited you a couple of times. So I like that. Barrington grad.
0: Barrington grad. It is. It's becoming that. Certainly.
11: So Jim, you're going to love this. Rhode Island's favorite banana head was on the airwaves yesterday. Sheldon Only Whitenhouse.
0: Yep. Yeah, he's a great guy.
11: Oh, well-informed. I mean, he's a member of Mensa, obviously.
0: Yeah.
11: But he was talking about climate change and how this green energy is going to save us a boatload of money. Well, I got a story for him, and you're going to love this story. 2 years ago, Jim, I signed up for green energy for my electricity. I wanted to see where this was going to go. Well, I just got my second annual analysis of my use and how much it cost me. My usage was down 12%. My bill was up 17%.
0: No, I'm sorry. I'm not laughing at you. I'm just laughing at the whole scam. It's a scam.
11: It is. Yeah.
0: And his wife is cashing in on it.
11: And she's cashing in on my back, I'll tell you.
0: Yeah.
11: This is great, Jim. Right now, I'm paying 17 cents a kilowatt hour for electricity. I called Rhode Island Energy. I said, what are you charging per hour of kilowatt energy right now?
0: Yeah.
11: They said 11 cents. I'm paying 6 more cents per That's a lot of money, Jim.
0: Oh, we're saving. Frank, I'm surprised at you. We're saving the world, you know. We're busy saving the world. You can't give up another 6 cents per kilowatt hour to save the world. We're saving the world. Ask Al Gore. We're saving the world. Oh, wait a minute. We were supposed to be underwater right now. Hi, Frank, I'm underwater.
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13: Welcome into the Legal Exchange with Todd Lutsky. I'm Susan Powers, a financial advisor with the Armstrong Advisory Group, and I'm joined by Todd Lutsky, a partner with the law firm of Cushing & Dolan with a master's in taxation. Welcome, Todd. How are you today?
14: Never better. And you?
13: I'm great, thank you. What do you have for us this week?
14: Couple of good cases, actually. One, you know, how do you treat jointly held property if it's held for convenience only? And what are the ramifications of this? So it's an interesting situation where this family the woman had two daughters, and she actually created this particular language and then created a trust, and it just didn't work out exactly the way you would think with these fidelity accounts that she had, these investment accounts. So again, be very careful when you're defining who you want to get what, and actually define them so that can happen. And that's really what we're going to learn from here. It's literally a lot about drafting, but it's an interesting fact pattern. I think you'll enjoy that one. The next one, and by the way, that's in Illinois. So we're in an Illinois appellate court case there. Then we head over to Mississippi. And this is an interesting one for a child born out of wedlock. So there is a wrongful death situation. Married 48 years, two kids. All of a sudden, when they file the wrongful death claim, someone files a claim saying, oh, no, there's this kid that you don't know about.
13: Wah, wah, wah.
14: And does this child now become a beneficiary? And this is of the father, the child of the father, become a beneficiary for this wrongful death claim in the estate because they are really a child. Never mind the fact that there was 48 years of marriage and no estate planning, not even a will. Come on. I mean, what's going on here, folks? Right. Anyways, folks, that's the kind of stuff that does happen when we don't plan. I'm going to go through those examples. However, not only is it important to define your beneficiaries, and or, as we said, make sure you figure out how you own your assets, like jointly held accounts versus putting things in trust. Well, when you're doing your planning, you need to think about an IRA because that's the most complicated asset to fit into your estate plan. It has income tax ramifications. It has estate tax ramifications. And if you're in a situation where you're trying to protect it from the nursing home, it has nursing home implications. How do you protect it, right? How do you deal with it? 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Illinois, shall we head there? How to treat jointly held. So we have Elaine. She has two daughters, Marcia and Michelle. 2018, Elaine executes a will that had provisions in it for jointly held accounts, stating that any account with only Elaine's funds held in it in a joint account situation are held for convenience purposes only and were to be distributed as part of her residuary estate.
15: So any account, not just bank accounts, any investment account, accounts, and
14: any account that's jointly held with her assets only. That means it's not treated as joint. It's going to go through the will. It's not going to avoid probate, just so you know what that means, folks. Okay. Well, in 2019, Elaine also then executed a revocable trust. Remember, 2018, she did the will.
15: Yep.
14: 2019, she does a revocable trust that also has that similar provision regarding jointly held accounts in it, convenience only. Elaine had a jointly held Fidelity account with all her money in it. So this is one that would apply. Well, in 2020, Elaine died. And Marcia was appointed PR. And during the inventory she filled out, it did not include any of the Fidelity accounts, which is not true.
15: Right.
14: Because if it was a jointly held account, it would normally avoid probate, but it won't this time because of that language. Mm-hmm. Well, the trustee of Elaine's trust filed a complaint alleging that Elaine's intent was to distribute the Fidelity account and one property to Michelle, the other daughter, who was, in fact, the sole beneficiary of the revocable trust. So remember, this asset could end up in that trust with a pour-over will.
15: Yeah.
14: Although, we'll get to that, see if that actually happens. Okay, well, Marcia, of course, isn't happy with that, so she objects, moving to dismiss that allegation that Michelle filed because Michelle was a necessary party to the action and wasn't named. Yeah, well, the district court denied Marcia's motion and said, listen, a trustee has a right to file or bring an action on behalf of the trust without joining the person for whose benefit the action was brought.
15: Right. They're in charge of the trust.
14: So go away, Marcia. Mm-hmm. Seems like Michelle's going to get these assets. Mm-hmm. Okay. What do we learn from this? Well, we need to figure out what convenience language means and why we use it. Over at Cushing and Dolan, we do this all the time. We have language that says, you know, the goal of such language is to prevent, meaning any jointly held account is treated as disregarded for jointly held purposes. It's convenience only. Put it in the probate estate.
15: Okay.
14: Fine. So that's where it would go, which then it would be governed by the will. And so this language is designed to prevent accidentally disinheriting a child, right? Mm-hmm. Think about it, right? If, for example, you have one child who lives close by and you want that child to help with all the bills, et cetera, well, this would allow you to do that. Mm-hmm. But if you die with the joint account without that convenience language, then that account will avoid probate, good, and it will go all to the surviving joint owner. Well, if you have three kids that otherwise should have inherited, they're out.
15: Right.
14: So you accidentally disinherited those three kids. Well, the language we put in would cause the asset to be, or this language even in this case, would cause the asset to be a probate asset, ignoring the joint language and allowing the will to address where it goes, mm-hmm. which is what was the design here. Now, if it was a pour over will, if that's in place, then the will would put all the assets into the trust. Interestingly enough, Michelle was the sole beneficiary of the assets in the trust, which seemingly was the intent of mom mm-hmm. in this case. So if there was a pour over will in place, the assets then would go into the trust, and then the terms of the trust would direct, you know, where they go. Now, interesting here, the trust was created after the will.
15: Right.
14: So I'm not sure you can have an effective pour over will into a trust that doesn't exist when the will is created.
15: And it doesn't.
14: It existed later.
15: Speak to it.
14: But I don't know that you can do that.
15: Right.
14: Right. Even though the will doesn't technically exist until you die. And on the date of death, mm-hmm. the trust did exist. But I don't think you can draft a will pouring into a trust that doesn't exist.
15: Right.
14: So I think they're going to have a problem, you know, with that in and of itself. So in any event, I do think the assets ultimately will find their way either to the will. Now, if the will doesn't work and doesn't pour it into the trust, then it may not go equally. I mean, mm-hmm. it may not go all to Michelle. But if it gets into the will and the will says equally to all kids, well, then Marcia might be able to get something.
15: Mm-hmm.
14: So it's going to be a function of that.
15: What a nightmare. It should have just been in her trust.
14: Unbelievable. In any case, folks, a no contest clause should have also been added here. You don't want to forget that. If you're potentially treating people unequally, put the no contest clause in here. They didn't address it. I'm just throwing it out there. 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
2: Hi, this is Chuck and Mike from the Armstrong Advisory Group, and we have a guide available this month titled The 5 Hidden Costs of Saving Too Much for Retirement. Mike, one of these costs, in my opinion, isn't actually a financial one, but more an emotional one, in that if you want to stop working, but you haven't yet realized that you're able to, you might miss out on years of retirement that you otherwise could have had.
3: Yeah, Chuck. 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
3: Right? 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And so I'm with you on that perspective, Chuck. 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
2: As promised, we're now joined by Todd Lutsky from the law firm of Cushing & Dolan for Ask Todd. Phone lines are wide open so that you can ask Todd your estate planning questions live on air right now. Remember, we usually get through 2 to 3 of your questions, so get calling early and often in order to speak with Todd here. 888-205-2263 is the number. Again, that is 888-205-2263, and this is your chance to speak with Todd live on air right now about your estate planning questions. 888-205-2263 is the number. Mr. Lutsky, how are you doing today?
5: I am never better. How are you doing?
2: Good. I have a buddy of mine who was claiming that he climbed Mount Everest.
5: Well, people have done that, so.
2: A lot of my friends don't believe him.
5: Yeah.
2: I think he made it up.
5: I think so, too.
2: Yeah.
5: Yeah, I think so.
2: He made it up. Todd, want to talk to you a little bit about long-term care.
5: Uh-huh.
2: If we're talking about the cost of long-term care today in 2026, what's the range that we generally see for, you know, nursing homes? Is it different for in-home care? Like, what are we looking at in terms of actual cost these days?
5: Yeah, I think it's so important because a lot of people will call me and say,

0: you know, I've got somebody who needs, you know, long-term care and they don't define it, then I have to ask, because there's a big difference. Are your parents or loved one going into an independent living facility? Well, that's one thing. Or are they going into an assisted living? Now, lots of people call assisted livings nursing homes, but they're not. You have a different level of care that you get in assisted living, meaning you don't need as much care as you do when you go to a nursing home. Or I say, are they going to a full-fledged nursing home? So it makes a difference for a lot of reasons. One, the level of care you're getting, and two, the cost of that care. So, you know, independent livings are not nearly as high as a nursing home. I don't have a good handle on what every independent living, I think, is going to be a little different. So I don't really have a good handle on what independent living requires, because I think if you don't need a lot of care, it might just be that you're paying rent. You know, it might be $3,000 a month, $4,000 a month, something like that to pay rent. If you need assisted living, so this means you need probably not 24/7 care. You just need somebody to check in occasionally, maybe cook some meals, et cetera, depending on what the facility offers. You're looking more in the $7,000, $8,000, $9,000 a range.
1: Okay.
0: Per month. You know, maybe you hit 10, depending on how much care, how fancy the facility is. But if you need 24/7 care and you're moving into a nursing home facility, well, those are, you know, I'm going to say typically, yeah, $17,000 a month, maybe somewhere in that range. Now, you hear the hesitation in my voice, and that's because if you go to certain places, there's really fancy facilities that I've seen, and people are paying upwards of $21,000, $22,000 a month. I mean, you just can't really, you know, afford that very long. So I think you need to understand which is which and when you're going there. And lastly, sometimes people will say, oh, well, geez, no, I'm going to have to put my parent in a memory care facility. Well, that's not going to help me if I'm trying to help you, because memory care facilities could be either one. Could be full-fledged nursing home or could be assisted living, depending on the category. So you really need to check with the people that are, you know, admitting you during the admission process, sort of ferret this out.
1: Talking with Todd Lutsky from the law firm of Cushing and Dolan, we've still got room on the phone lines for your calls regarding your estate planning questions. 888-205-2263 is the number. Again, that is 888-205-2263. We're going to take a quick break here, but when we return, we're going to get right to your questions with Todd. That phone number is 888-205-2263. Again, it is 888-205-2263.
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4: Seeing some high volume out there on those roads today, folks. 93 northbound at exit.
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7: 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And today we're talking about choosing beneficiaries for your IRA. Todd, what is the best way to set up designated beneficiaries for qualified plan assets from both a Medicaid and estate tax planning perspective for a married couple?
0: Generally, for a married couple, you have several choices. 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But from a Medicaid perspective, it will then protect it from the nursing home, but it'll take 5 years. Perhaps the newest and best way to do this would be to name the estate the beneficiary, provided you are over age 73 or over. 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
7: Educate yourself about the estate planning process. 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

0: talking with Todd Lutsky from the law firm of Cushing & Dolan. If you've got a question for Todd, phone number is 888-205-2263. Still room on the phone lines. Again, that number is 888-205-2263. Let's go to Jack in Plymouth. Jack, what is your question for Todd Lutsky?
1: I own two houses. Mm-hmm. How do I sell one without capital gain?
2: Wow, that's a that's a great question, because it's so hard to avoid, you know, income taxes here. But let me just ask you a quick question. Is one of these houses your primary residence?
1: Yes.
2: Is the one you want to sell your primary residence?
1: No.
2: Okay, so the one you want to sell, is that a rental property?
1: No.
2: It's just a second home?
1: Yes.
2: Okay, so let me ask you this. What did you pay for it when you bought it? Long ago, perhaps?
1: It was long ago, about 50 grand.
2: And over the years, have you put a lot into it?
1: Oh, yeah.
2: So guess.
1: I've changed just about the whole thing.
2: Yeah, so guess about how much money did you put into it? Like, say, new roof, new kitchen, new bathroom, new, you know, what have you. If you had to guess, how much do you think you put into it? 100,000, 200,000?
1: About 200, a little more than 200, because I have replaced the roof.
2: Yeah.
1: I have done under remodeling to it.
2: So let's call it your total cost is the 50 you paid plus 200, so call it 250. Okay?
1: Yeah.
2: How much is it worth today?
1: Four something, maybe five.
2: Call it 500, right? So for easy numbers, there's a $250,000 gain. If you sell this property, that gain, the tax on that, I know only one way to avoid the capital gains tax on that. You would need to do a 1031 exchange, which means you need to sell it and buy something of like kind for to be held for investment, like either renting it. You can't just buy, you know, a vacation home and use it. You'd have to buy some kind of a investment type property, like buy another property and rent it. So that would be held for investment, like kind. Then the gain would just be deferred. You would pay no gain as long as you invest the entire amount of the money and don't have any boot, nothing left over. Then that gain would be deferred. Doesn't mean you don't pay. It means you don't pay tax now. But if you defer the gain, that gain just rolls into the new property. And whenever you sell that property, you would have to pay the gains. But if you die owning it, that new property that you buy, then you would wipe out that built-in gain and it would never be paid. And your beneficiaries could get it with a step up in basis. And then they could sell it for no capital gains tax. So that's really your only option on that front that I'm aware of. And by the same token, if you're going to do all of that and actually preserve it for your family, you might want to think about owning these properties in some kind of a trust so that they're still around or not taken either by taxes or perhaps by a nursing home, so that it's available to get that step up in basis when you pass for your family. So hopefully that helps a little. Folks, that's a great question, because capital gains taxes are not easy to avoid. If you have the gain, you pay the tax. But there are ways of planning to protect your assets, like IRAs. This is the guide we're giving away this month. IRAs are part of everyone's estate plan. Most people have these. And so if they have them, how do you make them fit into your estate plan so that you can get, you know, estate tax savings? You don't want to just designate the spouse. Most of us do. And it's good from an income tax standpoint, but not great from an estate tax planning standpoint. We want to not increase our income tax problem with RMDs being too high. So we want to keep that in mind. And depending on, you know, the size of our estate, we may want to protect it from the nursing home, which also is very hard to do because I can't move it right away into a trust without paying tax. This guide helps us understand how to do all of that. Shelter it for estate taxes. Ultimately not cause an income tax problem, and even protect it from the nursing home, but you got to couple it with a testamentary trust. All that is explained in this guide. Lots of rules to follow to get these benefits, so you need to get the guide to understand them. 866-848-5699 or LegalExchangeShow.com. 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
0: Todd, I got another one here for you. Let's go to Bob in the car. Bob, you are on with Todd Lutsky.
3: Good morning, Todd. Couple of quick questions for you.
2: Mm-hmm.
3: I have an irrevocable Medicaid trust that you folks set up for me.
2: Okay.
3: Is there any way to alter the beneficiaries, add a beneficiary, or somehow change the percentage?
2: So let's do one at a time. Let's do that one first. The answer is yes. Okay. So do you currently have it set up with, let's say, equally to your kids, perhaps?
3: I have it set up to one child, but it's the secondary beneficiaries that I'm mostly concerned.
2: So it says,
3: happened to her.
2: Yeah, so it says to your child, if living, otherwise to whoever you listed. Are they like nieces, nephews, siblings? What are they?
3: Nieces and nephews, yes.
2: Okay, so I will look at your trust, because I'll need to look at that, but it's probably, it's in the paragraph during life that it says you have a power to appoint, whether in equal or unequal shares. It's probably paragraph 4.04, if I had to guess, or 4.05, that says you have the power to appoint, whether in equal or unequal shares, the assets of the trust as you see fit by exercising your power through the will. That's called a limited power of appointment, meaning you can now change the percentages amongst people like nieces, nephews, siblings. If they're listed, we would have listed them in the class already. So if it says nieces, nephews, and your child and siblings, you can then change the percentage amounts among that group. You couldn't come back and add, you know, cousin Vinny. He wouldn't be in that group. But you would be able to make alterations amongst the group that you've already included. So I'm going to tell you yes on that, but we'll just need to give you the finer details. Next question.
3: I have a small business worth maybe 1.52, which I have office for at this time. Is there any way to shelter some of that if I don't sell it?
2: So the shares of that company, are they owned inside the irrevocable trust, or do you own them in your name?
3: I own them in my name.
2: So the answer is yes, we can do it either way, regardless of your answer. I was just hoping not to have to sort of reset the 5-year waiting period. But again, I say reset, but only for that item. Okay, not for everything else that you've put in the trust. That stuff's, if it's been in there 5 years, is long protected. Don't worry about it. So the business, you know, first and foremost, you should seek some counsel on selling a business. You know, understanding the taxes that go along with selling the business, very important. And we need to, you know, help you with that. And it's certainly something we can offer that as well, so you understand the tax ramifications. Once you get the sale proceeds, they're going to be, because you're the owner, they're going to issue the stock, the money to you. You're then going to put it in your bank account, your investment account, what have you. So if you can walk away with 1.5, if you sell it for 2 and you walk away with, I don't know, 1.7, whatever, you got to pay the tax. You can then say, what do I want to do with that money? Well, I want to protect it from probate, shelter it for estate taxes, protect it from the nursing home since you've got the irrevocable trust. The answer is good. Let's add it to the trust. Now, how old are you?
3: I'm 76.
2: Yeah, so good. So we can add it to the trust. Yes, there'll be a new 5-year waiting period for that new addition, but so what? If I don't do it, it's never going to be protected. If I do it, at least I have the clock running and I'm, you know, helping myself get to a point where it'll be protected. And then you can invest it, manage it. You can collect all the income. You will pay on the taxes on that income the same as you always would, because it's a grantor trust. And you'll really be off and running with your estate plan. And probably don't need to update your estate plan if you haven't gone well over the, you know, $4 or $5 million mark. So hopefully that's helpful. So thank you.
0: Mr. Lutsky, thank you so much for joining us today. We appreciate it.
2: It is always my pleasure. Thank you.
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0: Hi, this is Chuck and Mike from the Armstrong Advisory Group, and we have a guide available this month titled The 5 Hidden Costs of Saving Too Much for Retirement. Mike, one of these costs, in my opinion, isn't actually a financial one, but more an emotional one, in that if you want to stop working, but you haven't yet realized that you're able to, you might miss out on years of retirement that you otherwise could have had.
7: Yeah, Chuck, I'll make the argument that with enough planning, there's no such thing as saving too much for retirement from a financial perspective.
0: Sure.
7: Right? If you do it the right way, there's always ways to work around the potential tax problems that exist that we cover in this guide. But how often do you meet folks who are just unhappy in their work or want more time with a sick spouse or want to spend more time with their family and they feel handcuffed to the desk because of the work that they do and the income that they bring in. And so I'm with you on that perspective, Chuck. One of the biggest benefits that I think people can see from financial planning and retirement planning is either learning that they could retire a few years earlier or being confident enough to go into work and know that, hey, I only need to stick through this for this many more years in order to make my financial scenario work. That's a huge benefit.
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5: 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I'm Susan Powers, a financial advisor with the Armstrong Advisory Group. And I'm joined by Todd Lutsky, a partner with the law firm of Cushing & Dolan with a master's in taxation. Todd, it's the end of the month. This month we're talking about testamentary trust. So I want to kind of do, the lightning round of testamentary trust. So who should actually consider using a testamentary trust and what is it?
2: Yeah, so these are very different than the trust we always talk about. So let's, like, we just talked about one earlier, Susan, called a nominee realty trust. Well, that's a trust, but it's different. Mm-hmm. We talk about living, revocable trusts and Medicaid trusts. Very different.
5: Yeah.
2: Well, this is a testamentary trust. It's also its own entity. It's different. So your question specifically, who should use them? You only would do this if you're married.
5: Okay.
2: So I think that's step one.
5: Married couple.
2: Single people really don't need these testamentary trusts.
5: Okay.
2: Number two, you do them if you're married and you are thinking about your estate planning, and your estate planning, one of the objectives in your estate plan is to protect assets from the nursing home.
5: Okay.
2: So, I mean, obviously you want to avoid probate, you want to reduce death taxes, you want to provide a bloodline plan to your family and get it to them efficiently. Those are three pretty much check the box, yes, every time. It's that fourth question that isn't always a yes. Are you concerned about protecting assets from the nursing home? Well, if it's no, then this testamentary trust probably not needed for you. But if it's yes, I think you need to understand them.
5: So you'd have your irrevocable trust and a testamentary trust? You'd have to do two trusts?
2: You would. You would. And if you're, well, remember the testamentary trust, so maybe more about what it is. What a testamentary trust is built into your will. I like to say that I didn't learn all the big words in law school, so we'll just call it a will trust built into your will. If it's built into your will, yes, it's a trust, but it doesn't really exist until you die.
5: Okay.
2: So it's sort of set up to take care of an IRA, which we'll try to connect those dots in a minute, when you die. But the other trust, the Medicaid irrevocable trust that we would have with them as well. Yeah. Again, there is either going to be one or probably two trusts, one for husband and wife. Those trusts actually exist right away.
5: Okay.
2: The day you sign them, they exist, and we put stuff in them. So
5: that starts your clock.
2: And that starts your 5-year clock on the items we can put in there. Mm-hmm. It's the IRA that we cannot put in there, which requires us to use the testamentary trust.
5: Right. So if I think about the folks that are concerned about long-term care protection, usually they're, in their 60s or so. So is there like an age minimum for doing this? Or
2: I'm going to say you know, obviously if you're having health issues, I don't think age matters. But like if you're diagnosed with, you know, Parkinson's or you're diagnosed with, you know, some MS or something and you're younger, well, you know, that could be a problem. But yeah, generally speaking, 65-ish.
8: Okay.
2: You come in, I'm going to say, I'm going to ask the question. You're 55. I might not ask it yet. You're probably a little younger. The kids might be younger. You're not ready for the irrevocable trust quite yet. But yeah, 65 and up, I can't see why I wouldn't at least ask the question.
8: Okay.
2: And folks, this is what we're talking about. When we talk about wanting to do, now we're starting to learn who can use this guide. Why do we want this guide? Well, I'm in that 65 and over area. My estate is probably 4 million or so or less. I have an IRA and I want to learn how to make sure that IRA is not only protected from estate taxes. I want to maybe use it to help shelter it for estate taxes. I want my spouse to enjoy it and have access to it and not lose the required minimum distributions, not be penalized when I die to get quicker payouts and cause bigger income taxes. And at the same time, I'd like it to be protected from the nursing home in case my spouse gets sick after I die without a 5-year waiting period. This guide is for you. It's the end of the month. Last chance to get it. It will explain this whole testamentary trust component that goes with it that Susan was just discussing with me. 866-848-5699 or legalexchangeshow.com. 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
8: Okay, so you have a married couple concerned about protecting from the nursing home. Mm. They're doing their irrevocable trust planning, and now you have this testamentary trust language. You have it in both of their wills?
2: Yeah, you know, we do. Okay. So I think as a general rule, we're just going to say we're going to throw it in both of their of their wills.
8: Okay.
2: Mostly both of them are going to have some kind of a retirement plan.
8: Yeah.
2: And if they do, it should go in both. I mean, if there's actually no retirement plan for somebody, you could leave it out, but there's no harm in having it in. It just might not grab anything. Mm-hmm. That's
8: okay.
2: All.
8: So, all right. So you have this language in there. You've signed all your documents. How do you actually protect the IRA? Is it like a look back period, like the 5-year look back, or how does this work?
2: Yeah, so the great news about this is that everybody knows about this 5-year rule, and it's always like, that's a big thorn in my side, this 5-year thing.
8: Which goes by in a flash, which, we all know.
2: Oh my God, yeah. So what does it really do? Well, the benefit of it is when it goes through, it's going to go to probate. So it's one item that you're directing into your will. So that's going to be a probate item. But it's only one item, folks. Don't get put off by that. Once it goes into the testamentary trust for the benefit of your spouse.
8: So you're dying first.
2: Yeah, you have to die.
8: So when you die.
2: Good point. Yeah.
8: Okay.
2: This part only works when you die.
8: Okay.
2: But if I didn't do it, it would just go to my spouse and be at risk for the nursing home.
8: Right.
2: Sitting in her name. Mm-hmm. That's not helpful.
8: No.
2: And taxable when she dies. Instead, we force it into the testamentary trust through the will. Once it gets in there, now it's in a bucket for the benefit of your spouse. Good. Mm-hmm. We want to provide that. And it will be sheltered for estate taxes, meaning it's going to be taxed now, but it's in that formula. So you know, you're allowed to shelter assets so they're not taxed later when the spouse dies. And it's designed in a way, again, assuming the spouses are relatively close in age, within 3, 4, or 5 years, doesn't matter. That means that the required minimum distributions coming out of that IRA to the trust will be based on the life expectancy of the decedent on the date of death.
8: Okay.
2: So if you die,
8: as they were if you were living.
2: Yeah. So let's say, you know, the spouse is 76 and the decedent who died was 78. Mm-hmm. It'll just come out over a 78-year-old life expectancy instead of a 76-year-old life expectancy. Who cares? Mm-hmm. From an income tax standpoint, that's not going to cause a problem.
8: Okay.
2: So now we have the wife getting the money, using it from the trust as needed. No adverse income tax consequence because it's coming out over a normal life expectancy. And if she gets sick the next day, he dies and she's got to go to the nursing home. 100% protected from the nursing home. No,
8: no five-year look.
2: Five-year look.
8: Okay, that's nice.
2: It is. It's really an amazing.
8: So let me ask you this then, Todd, because for a lot of our mutual clients, where they've done the irrevocable trust planning, they've moved their house and maybe some investment accounts in some bank accounts and so forth, and they've been living on their IRAs because that's the money that's accessible to them.
2: And we would want them to do that. That's perfect.
8: What if she had been relying on this? How does she access that if it's going to be protected from the nursing home? Is it restricted like the irrevocable?
2: Yeah, so great question. So there's, of course, Medicaid rules that address testamentary trusts differently than the living irrevocable trust that's in existence right now. So with testamentary trusts, the language in there says all the income and all the principal can come out to the spouse in the trustee's sole discretion.
8: Without restrictions.
2: No restriction. So the kid's the trustee, makes the distributions.
8: Giant loophole. 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
2: It's wonderful planning. 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
8: Todd Lutsky from the law firm of Cushing & Dolan, thank you so much.
2: Always a pleasure. Thank you.
8: I'm Susan Powers. Thank you for joining us this week, and we'll be back again next week on The Legal Exchange with Todd Lutsky.
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10: 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My name is Manuel De Lilla, former political operative turned journalist.
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6: Dangerous. I'm Paul Stevens, Fox News. That nor'easter barreling through the East Coast has turned deadly. One man killed by a falling tree in Brooklyn, New York, and a swimmer missing off of Long Island. Fox Weather's Caroline Elliott is on Long Island with more.
16: So it is another windy day here on Long Beach, and we know that wind will continue to be a problem all throughout the day. We know in the last hour that wind advisory was upgraded to a high wind warning. And we're also talking with Nassau County Emergency Management, who told us that also flooding could be a risk later today. That advisory is in effect until 6 o'clock tonight. So that will continue to be something we're monitoring all throughout the day.
6: Meantime, Fox Weather's Katie Byrne is in Ocean City, New Jersey, with a report from there.
17: We've got the bay just a few blocks away, but water is coming from there, and it's submerging roads completely. People who live in these homes are telling me this is the worst flooding they have seen since Sandy, and some of them even think that it's actually sticking around a little bit longer than it did with that storm. But how deep this water gets, you can imagine. People aren't really leaving these homes at this point. I saw a lot of neighbors on their porches talking to each other from their porches yesterday. Amazingly here, most people have power, so they're able to kind of hunker down and ride this out from inside, but some people are still trying to get out.
6: And we have word now there are four American tourists among six people killed after an explosion leveled a building Friday in Athens, Greece. The two American couples were staying in the building in the historic district right near the Acropolis. The blast also injuring two people in a neighboring building and sending debris flying as far as three blocks away. The mayor of Athens says at this point a major gas leak is thought to be the cause, but a full investigation is underway. 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
18: A few miles from the glass spires of Midtown Atlanta lies the South River Forest. In 2021 and 2022, the woods became a home to activists from all over the country.
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19: The forest occupation or things like that present a vision of a society where we can have what we need and support each other without being at each other's throats or being subservient to each other.
18: until one day, everything just shatters open.
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4: A deadly storm batters the East Coast. I'm Kathleen Maloney, Fox News. One man killed by a falling tree in Brooklyn. More than 40 million people across 10 states feeling the effects of heavy rain, damaging winds, and coastal flooding. Fox's Caroline Elliott reports from Long Beach, New York.
5: Officials have told people really at this time to just stay off the roads, especially if they're seeing areas that are this flooded. And we will tell you, for the most part, that's what we've seen out here. We've seen a lot of drivers pulling up, seeing this water, and then turning around because they want to be safe about this. Now, on a positive note, we have seen those wind speeds die down significantly this afternoon. We know that high wind warning expired, and since then, we've seen those winds die down quite a bit. But looking overnight, some of those wind totals were quite impressive. We saw areas of Montauk clock wind speeds at 81 miles per hour. JFK saw 56 miles per hour. So again, some damage in terms of down trees and down power lines.
4: A swimmer disappeared off Long Island's Robert Moses State Park in 18-foot waves. The storm causing airport delays and cancellations. locations throughout the country.
6: Folks here at Reagan National Airport have been spared the worst. They've been seeing some delays and cancellations, but certainly not what we're seeing further up north. Now, when you head to Boston Logan's Airport, as well as New York City's LaGuardia Airport, they are topping the misery map in the Northeast right now. About 600 flights have been delayed in LaGuardia and about 200 delayed in Logan. Logan is also seeing the most cancellations at the moment, with roughly 300 flights canceled. Reagan National here has more than 100 delays and 12 cancellations. Fierce winds have knocked out power for thousands of customers, but there has been some improvement. There are at least 37,000 outages in New Jersey, down from more than 50,000 in the last hour.
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9: Ah, 1971. It was a simpler time, a groovy time. Soul Train had just started chugging along. Everyone had a lava lamp for some reason. Weeble started to wobble, but as we all know, they don't fall down.
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9: Across the country, people were speaking up. 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I'm Ed Helms, host of Snafu, Season 2, Medburg. 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

0: Back we go. More handle on the law. Marginal legal advice. Steve. Hello, Steve. Hello, Steve. You there? The delay. I love the delay. And it ends up... you're told over and over again, don't listen to the radio, and we have a delay, and you have to wait on the phone. And so I'll go ahead and put Steve on hold. I guess. Oh, Steve's off the air. Okay. David, you have a question.
1: Yeah, it's my parents are dead.
0: Congratulations. And mine are too.
1: Thanks.
0: Yeah, mine are too. So, you know, we separated at birth. We're brothers in spirit. Yes. Okay. So they're dead. Now what?
1: So would your property, equestrian property, and sister's in charge of the trust. It's been over a year and a half. It's pushing 2 years. I mean, how hard can it be?
0: I don't know. I'm not the trustee.
1: Well, you look, you just gut the house. Shoot the horses.
0: Okay, let me ask you this.
1: And then,
0: okay, what's in the trust?
1: Sign in the front yard.
0: Okay, all right, let me ask you this. What is in the trust?